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7: Good evening. Number one country WZOB. Cloudy with rain and thunderstorms tonight. Of a day, low 63. For tomorrow, partly sunny. Rain and thunderstorms possible. High of 76. For Monday, mostly sunny. Slight chance for rain and thunderstorms with a high of 82.

0: It's 728. 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
0: 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Number one country WZOB. Cloudy with rain and thunderstorms tonight. Of a day, low 63. For tomorrow, partly sunny. Rain and thunderstorms possible. High of 76. For Monday, mostly sunny. Slight chance for rain and thunderstorms. With a high of 82.

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1: Roberts, Virginia State Police charged the driver of the bus that crashed on I-95 yesterday, killing five and injuring more than 40 with involuntary manslaughter. 48-year-old Jing Dong from Staten Island, New York. The NTSB's Tom Chapman tells reporters federal investigators are still looking into the crash.
2: We're looking for, sleep issues, distraction issues, potential drug and alcohol issues.
1: New Jersey sets up safe zones outside the ICE detention center in Newark for people to protest peacefully, but that's not how it went last night.
3: Instead, we saw state police march in. They used shields and batons and then used pepper spray and flashbangs to try and clear the protesters out.
1: Fox's Steve Harrigan. 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
1: I'm Angelo Bavaro. Still awaiting word from President Trump on a potential peace deal with Iran.
2: The president underscoring his demand that Iran can never possess a nuclear weapon. Iran laying out its demands, with the parliament national security leader saying this week. Iran wants, quote, the right to enriched uranium, possession of enriched uranium, authority over the Strait of Hormuz, and the removal of sanctions.
1: That is Fox's Alex Hogan. Anti-ICE protests continue outside New Jersey's Delaney Hall Detention Center. Local officials have now set up a protected protest zone with barricades. Governor Mikey Sherrill.
3: We had put them off for at least one night, but we did not have a lot of time, and we knew that they were ready to engage in a way and clear out protesters.
1: Six people were arrested Friday night after clashes with police. 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

coast, remember five for beach, you and me. That sunset cliffs by the sea in the night rolled in. You still talk about that moon that I can't recall.

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1: John D'Angelo Bavaro still awaiting word from President Trump on a potential peace deal with Iran.
2: The president underscoring his demand that Iran can never possess a nuclear weapon. Iran laying out its demands, with the parliament national security leader saying this week. Iran wants, quote, the right to enrich uranium, possession of enriched uranium, authority over the Strait of Hormuz, and the removal of sanctions.
1: That is Fox's Alex Hogan. Anti-ICE protests continue outside New Jersey's Delaney Hall Detention Center. Local officials have now set up a protected protest zone with barricades. Governor Mikey Sherrill.
3: We had put them off for at least one night, but we did not have a lot of time, and we knew that they were ready to engage in a way and clear out protesters.
1: Six people were arrested Friday night after clashes with police. 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

0: 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It's 5:40.
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0: Great to have you with us Sunday morning, 100.9 WZOB. Partly sunny, still a chance for rain and thunderstorms. High of 76. Tonight, partly cloudy, slight chance for rain and thunderstorms. Overnight, low 60. Tomorrow, mostly sunny, slight chance for rain and thunderstorms with a high of 82.

want to share these words with you this morning. In the book of John 15:4, we are told, "Remain in me, as I also remain in you. No branch can bear fruit by itself. It must remain in the vine. Neither can you bear fruit unless you remain in me." 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
1: Don Angelo Bavaro, still awaiting word from President Trump on a potential peace deal with Iran.
2: The president underscoring his demand that Iran can never possess a nuclear weapon. Iran laying out its demands, with the parliament national security leader saying this week. Iran wants, quote, the right to enriched uranium, possession of enriched uranium, authority over the Strait of Hormuz, and the removal of sanctions.
1: That is Fox's Alex Hogan. Anti-ICE protests continue outside New Jersey's Delaney Hall Detention Center. Local officials have now set up a protected protest zone with barricades. Governor Mikey Sherrill.
3: We had put them off for at least one night, but we did not have a lot of time, and we knew that they were ready to engage in a way and clear out protesters.
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0: Great to have you with us Sunday morning, 100.9. WZOB, partly sunny, still a chance for rain and thunderstorms. High of 76. Tonight, partly cloudy, slight chance for rain and thunderstorms. Overnight, low 60. Tomorrow, mostly sunny, slight chance for rain and thunderstorms with a high of 82.

0: 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It's 6:34.
1: 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Lunch with Brian and Steve. We hope that you'll join us this Thursday, 11 to 1 on WZOB for our show, Lunch with Brian and Steve. 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
0: Great to have you with us Sunday morning, 100.9 WZOB. Partly sunny, still a chance for rain and thunderstorms. High of 76. Tonight, partly cloudy, slight chance for rain and thunderstorms. Overnight, low 60. Tomorrow, mostly sunny, slight chance for rain and thunderstorms with a high of 82.

0: 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It's 6:43.
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1: Great to have you with us Sunday morning, 100.9 WZOB. Partly sunny, still a chance for rain and thunderstorms. High of 76. Tonight, partly cloudy, slight chance for rain and thunderstorms. Overnight, low 60. Tomorrow, mostly sunny, slight chance for rain and thunderstorms with a high of 82.

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1: I'm Angelo Bavaro. Still awaiting word from President Trump on a potential peace deal with Iran.
2: The president underscoring his demand that Iran can never possess a nuclear weapon. Iran laying out its demands, with the parliament national security leader saying this week. Iran wants, quote, the right to enriched uranium, possession of enriched uranium, authority over the Strait of Hormuz, and the removal of sanctions.
1: That is Fox's Alex Hogan. Anti-ICE protests continue outside New Jersey's Delaney Hall Detention Center. Local officials have now set up a protected protest zone with barricades. Governor Mikey Sherrill.
3: We had put them off for at least one night, but we did not have a lot of time, and we knew that they were ready to engage in a way and clear out protesters.
1: Six people were arrested Friday night after clashes with police. 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
10: 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We'd love to hear from you. We'd maybe listen to this broadcast. If you didn't get our address, be sure to have your pen or something. At the end of the program, we'll give it to you. Appreciate all the folks, like I said, listening around the world, radio and by internet. I'm Mike Vintage Gospel. Stick around. Get started here. We're going to send this song. Actually, I guess you could say it's more of a reputation or whatever you want to call it. But anyway, we're going to send it out to John Yeah. John Yeah, we're going to send this out to you and also Brother Cannon, if you tuned in, all the other people. You know, we got a lot of stuff going on this time of year. And I want you to hear this come by the cathedrals. And I'm a sick American. I'm a sick American. We're going to go right on in and play this right here at this time. Some of you people need to hear this. And here it is right here on my Phoenix Gospel coming up here at this time.

is a sick society. That our government is sick, our country is sick, that we are sick. Well, maybe they're right. I submit that I'm sick, and maybe you are too. I'm sick of having policemen ridiculed and called pigs, while cop killers are hailed as some kind of folk hero. I'm sick of being told that religion is the opiate of the people, but marijuana should be legalized. I'm sick of commentators and columnists canonizing anarchists, revolutionaries, and criminal rapists, but condemning law enforcement when such criminals are brought to justice. I'm sick of being told that pornography is the right of a free press. But freedom of the press does not include being able to read the Bible on school grounds. I'm sick of paying more and more taxes to build schools while I see some faculty members encouraging students either to tear them down or burn them. And I'm sick of Supreme Court decisions which turn criminals loose on society while other decisions try to take away my means of protecting my home and family. And I'm sick of pot-smoking entertainers deluging me with their condemnation of my moral standards on late-night television. And I'm sick of being told that policemen are mad dogs who should not have guns, but that criminals who use guns to rob, maim, and murder should be understood and helped back to society. Baloney. I'm sick of riots, marches, protests, sick of hearing the same phrases, the same slogans, the cries of people who must chant the same thing like zombies because they haven't the capacity for verbalizing thought. And I'm sick of those that say I owe them this or that because of the sins of my forefathers, when I have looked down both ends of a gun barrel to defend their rights and their liberties, their families. I'm sick of cynical attitudes toward patriotism. I'm sick of politicians with no backbone. I'm sick of permissiveness. Sick of the dirty, the foul mouth, the unwashed. Sick of the decline of personal honesty, personal integrity, and human sincerity. Most of all, though, I'm sick of being told that I'm sick and my country's sick. When we have the greatest nation that man has ever brought forth on the face of the earth. Yes, I may be sick, but if I'm only sick, I can get well. I can help my society get well, my country get well. Take note, all of you. You will not find me throwing a rock or a bomb, and you will not find me under a placard. You will not see me take to the streets, but you will find me at work, paying taxes, serving in the community where I live. And you'll find me contributing my time, money, and personal influence to helping churches, hospitals, charities, and other establishments which have shown the true spirit of this country's determination to ease pain, suffering, eliminate hunger, and generate brotherhood. But most of all, you'll find me at the polling place. There, if you listen, you can hear the thunder of the common man. There, all of us can cast our vote for an America where people can walk the streets without fear.

pardon me, and hope you enjoyed that fight at the cathedral. About here on Mike's Finished Gospel. All right, let's play this in here. Lord, lead me on. Done by the Hayes family. And sorry about that cough there. And this is a song here, Lord, lead me on. Done by the Hayes family, like I said. And here it is, right here on Mike's Finished Gospel. Coming up here as we get ready.

right here on Mike Phoenix Gospel, along with the homecoming friend, Lord Lead Me On. All right, we're going to play Carrie Robinson with the Johnny Ayers. Carrie Robinson song with the Johnny Ayers, if he protects a project. And Jesus is the answer, and he's the answer out there in legal land, whatever you're facing. Remember, Jesus is the answer to the problem, and he can solve it, and he can help you right here on Mike's Phoenix Gospel. It is. Carrie Robinson with the Johnny Ayers.

Yes, sir. Jesus, if we ain't sure, that's done by Cal Robbins along with the young and heirs. We're going to have to get out of here, Mike Sweeney Scoffer. 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

0: 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It's time for your Sunday morning broadcast by Grace with Pastor David McCarroll of Pleasant Hill Baptist Church.
1: Good morning and welcome once again to our program, By Grace. I am Pastor David McCarroll from Pleasant Hill Baptist Church, and it's a joy that you've chosen to join me today. I always want to thank all of those who make this broadcast possible, from all you that listen, tune in so faithfully, to those that pray for us, those that give financially to this ministry, and also those folks down at WZLB there that get it on the air every week. Thank you. I hope you know it's my desire that this ministry be a blessing to everybody that listens to it. I want By Grace to challenge and exhort the believer, and also I want God to use it to bring conviction to the lost. If somebody lost listening to us, I hope they listen to the Holy Spirit instead of me, because He'll lead you to the truth. Please, please pray for me as we continue these verse-by-verse studies, and right now going through the book of Acts. And so if you've got your Bible this morning, turn with me to Acts chapter 20 and verse 13. Acts 20 and 13. We're going to read about four verses here, and then we're not going to... We are going to look at them, but there's a couple of other things I'd like to talk about this morning at this point in our study. So, Bible says, "And we went before to ship and sailed unto Azos, and there intending to take Paul in, for so had he appointed, minding himself to go afoot. And when he met with us at Azos, we took him in and came to Mytilene. And we sailed thence and came the next day over against Chios. And the next day we arrived at Samos and tarried at Trogyllium. And the next day we came to Miletus. For Paul had determined to sail by Ephesus, because he would not spend the time in Asia, for he hasted, if it were possible for him, to be at Jerusalem the day of Pentecost." Let's pray. Father, thank you for the day. Lord, thank you for this ministry and for each and every one that tunes in, and Father, those that are so faithful to help us with this ministry. I pray, Heavenly Father, your blessing on each one of them. Bless us now as we look into the Word today, and Father, that we might see something in it that would encourage us, that would exhort us. Father, maybe correct us. And as we said a while ago, if there's somebody listening to us today, Father, that's lost, I pray they begin to hear the wooing of the Holy Spirit, that they might be saved. Bless our time now. Thank you for your love. Thank you for your Son. And it's in Jesus' name we pray. Amen. Amen. Well, last week we saw Paul and his companions in the city of Troas. And as Paul preached into the night, remember, a young man named Eutychus fell asleep, and then fell out of a third-story window and died. God then used Paul to raise Eutychus from the dead, and after he fellowshiped with the saints there at Troas, the old apostle departs. This journey of Paul's to Jerusalem is the subject of great debate in the Christian world. Some people say, "What are you talking about, Brother David?" Well, there is a debate as to whether or not he was out of the will of God by going to Jerusalem here. I find the story of Eutychus very interesting, where it occurs at this exact point, because I believe it shows us a great dispensational truth that we do not need to miss. You remember back, I hope you do, back in Acts chapter 9, Peter is used to raise a woman named Dorcas from the dead. And in that instance, the emphasis of her resuscitation was all on her good deeds and her activities. Now we get to Eutychus, and we see that he was merely fortunate. Remember, that was his name? That's what his name meant? He was merely fortunate, and he was simply restored back to life by nothing other than the grace of God. Nobody mentions his great works or anything like that. It's just simply by grace that God allows Paul to raise him from the dead. What I want you to see is symbolically God was dealing with Israel then, and now he's dealing with the church, the body of Christ. While Israel received God's blessings by their works, just as Dorcas did, today God just blesses the church simply on the merit of what Jesus has done. And just we just place our faith in him. As Paul saw the dispensation of grace getting brighter and brighter, I believe he also saw his kinsmen, the Jews, down there in Israel, they were getting farther and farther away from God and getting farther from ever knowing the salvation that is in Jesus Christ. As I said, Paul is thought by many people to be out of the will of God by taking this journey that he's going on to Jerusalem. That's going to kind of be the, I don't know if the theme is the right word, but we will talk about that now through the rest of this book. According to verse 16 that we just read, he was determined not to stop at Ephesus. And we'll see next week that he would meet with their elders there at Miletus. But all of that was because he wanted to be in Jerusalem by Pentecost. The story here goes that from Troas, Paul's companions took a ship and sailed to Azos. But Paul chose to walk the distance by himself. The journey was about 40 miles if you took it by sea, and about 20 miles if you walked it. Now, we do not have any idea why exactly Paul wanted to be alone here, but I'm going to tell you that I believe that it's right here that he sets his mind, right or wrong, that he is going to Jerusalem. According to verse 14, Paul then meets with Luke and the others at Azos. And from there, just as they had planned, they sail from Azos to Mytilene. As you see in verse 15, the ship must have stopped every evening. It sailed the one day, and then the next day, and then the next day. So it looks like they were sailing in the daytime and stopping in the evenings. But finally, they end up there in Miletus. While we're still in the middle of this journey of Paul's to Jerusalem, I want us to take a look at whether or not Paul was out of the will of God in going to Jerusalem. And some people would say, well, Brother David, what difference does this make? Well, I believe, and I know it's been this way for my life, I get some insight into my own life and my own motives by looking at how God dealt with other people, or how he dealt with people in his word. And so, why do you do what you do? Why do you feel the desire a lot of times to do the things that you do? And is that desire a legitimate reason to do something, or should we only be listening to God? All right. I'm going to tell you that I believe that there is scriptural evidence that can be applied to both sides of this issue. While Paul spoke to the Sanhedrin in Acts chapter 23, and then he wrote in 2 Timothy to Timothy, he said in both of those that I have served God with a clear conscience. And that's a wonderful thing. It could also be said that Paul clearly wrote that he was far from perfect. Amen? And according to Acts chapter 26 and verse 9, he said, I even persecuted the church with a clear conscience at that time. So hear me now. A clear conscience is a good thing. But never forget, your conscience belongs to you. It's yours. And you cannot completely rely upon, oh, I've got a clear conscience. Because that can be skewed or changed over time as we begin to understand what the true will of God is. Now, there are two different scriptures that I would like for you to look at this morning that I believe begins to shed some light on this whole issue of Paul and this trip to Jerusalem. The first one is found, and we'll look at this a little later, but the first one is found in Acts chapter 23 and verse 11. Acts 23 and 11. Bible says, "And the night following, the Lord stood by him and said, Be of good cheer, Paul, for as thou hast testified of me in Jerusalem, so must thou bear witness also at Rome." Here we see Paul after he has already been to Jerusalem. And instead of rebuke, I see the Lord standing beside him and encouraging him. Now, that's not proof that Paul was in God's perfect will. Don't think that. But I believe it does begin to shed some light on the mindset of Paul and on the mindset of the Lord, where the Lord's at. Next one I want you to see is 2 Timothy chapter 4 and verse 7. 2 Timothy 4 and 7. Y'all know this scripture very well. He said, "I have fought a good fight. I have finished my course. I have kept the faith." Now again, that verse is not proof of anything, but it clearly shows that at the very end of the life of this old apostle, he had peace about his life and the things that he had done. I want y'all to know, and I hope you can say the same thing. I hope when the day comes for me to die that I can have half the assurance that Paul did, that I'd done a good job. The greatest amount of evidence, however, that Paul was clearly out of the will of God is seen in the numerous warnings that are given to him by his brothers and sisters as he travels. We'll begin to look at these in just a few weeks, but in Acts 21 and 4, he is at Tyre. And it says, "Finding disciples, we tarried there 7 days, who said to Paul through the Spirit," capital S, through the Holy Spirit, "that he should not go up to Jerusalem." I don't believe it gets any clearer than that. There are others as well, and not the least of which was seen at Caesarea when the prophet Agabus warns him. And that's Acts 21 and 11. And he said, "And when he was come unto us, he took Paul's girdle, bound his own hands and feet, and said, Thus saith the Holy Ghost, so shall the Jews at Jerusalem bind the man that owneth this girdle, and shall deliver him into the hands of the Gentiles." Okay, so what do we know? Well, I do not believe that Paul was instructed by the Holy Spirit to go to Jerusalem on this occasion. I do believe he made a conscious decision to go, and he did so with a sense of faithfulness to the Lord and to his Jewish kinsmen. God uses Paul and his presence there in Jerusalem to deliver one more impassioned plea from the lips of one who had been warned not to go to them and who had been told by God that they would not listen to him. And yet he goes. And the truth is, as you'll see, Paul was indeed arrested and stood before them in chains. And he relates this whole story of the meeting of Jesus on the Damascus Road. And he does that in order that the Jews might have one more chance to repent and accept Jesus as Savior and Lord. Now, after that plea before the Sanhedrin, Paul is taken then to Rome. And there is something very interesting here that I want you to see. According to Ephesians 3:1, he said he becomes the prisoner of Jesus Christ for you Gentiles. Now, y'all know that I think that the way things are written in the Word of God is very important. What's in there is important. What's not in there is important. And so I think we need to break this down so you can see this, okay? Please notice there in Ephesians 3:1 that he does not say he is a prisoner for Christ. Now, that was true, but he does not say it here. It also does not say that he is a prisoner of the Jews or of the Romans. What he does say is that he is a prisoner of Jesus Christ for you Gentiles. What I believe we see here and what we can learn from this is that God was holding Paul prisoner now, and he was doing it for the sake of the Gentiles. Now, don't you misunderstand me. I don't believe he was being held as some sort of punishment toward him. I believe he was being held by God for the Gentiles because his heart kept turning him back to the Jews. He just simply could not let go. He felt like he had done so much wrong, and he could see them all dying and going to hell, and he desperately wanted to reach to them, and he just kept going back and back and back in his heart. How often have you done that? How often have I done that? We make mistakes that are not in the will of God, but they have good intentions. We have good intentions. But it's not what God told us to do. So remember, sometimes it may seem like God's punishing what you've done that you think is good. In fact, what it may be is that he's hindering something in your life that you think is good because it's contrary to his perfect plan. I hope that this message has been a help to somebody today. And as always, may God bless you this week as you walk with him by grace.
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2: 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Mrs. Judith Lynn Rowell, age 80, of Geraldine, passed away on Friday, May 22, 2026, in Shepherd's Cove Hospice. Graveside services will be at 4 p.m. on Sunday, June 7, 2026, at Mount Pleasant Cemetery. W.T. Wilson is announcing. Miss Tiffany Jane Thrailkill, age 69, of Fort Payne, Alabama, passed away on Saturday, May 23, 2026. Visitation will be from 3 p.m. to 7 p.m. on Saturday and 11 a.m. to 2 p.m. on Sunday at the Burt Funeral Home Chapel. Funeral will be Sunday, May 31st, 2026 at the Burt Funeral Home Chapel. Officiating is Brother Daniel Gregory. Celebration of life will be at 2 p.m. Burt Funeral Home is announcing. Barbara Gail Wingley Long, age 87, of Douglasville, Georgia, passed away on Tuesday, May 26, 2026 at her home. Graveside services will be 1 p.m. Saturday at Walker's Chapel Cemetery. W.T. Wilson is announcing. Arville Lee Martin, age 83 of 5, passed away on Wednesday, May 27, 2026. Funeral services will be held at 1 p.m. on Saturday, May 30, 2026, at the W.T. Wilson Funeral Chapel. Brother Kyle Morrow and Reverend Gray Heyman and Reverend Frank Bradford will be officiating. Burial will follow the service at Straight Creek Cemetery. The family will receive friends from 4 p.m. to 8 p.m. on Friday, May 29, 2026, at the W.T. Wilson Funeral Chapel. W.T. Wilson is announcing. Betty Sue Evans Wood, age 77, of Fort Payne, passed away on Wednesday, May 27, 2026. Funeral services will be at 2 p.m. on Sunday at Wilson Funeral Home with Reverend Donnie Hillier officiating. Burial will follow in the Heartland Cemetery in the Sulphur Springs area. The family will receive friends on Saturday from 4 p.m. until 7 p.m. Wilson Funeral Home and Crematoria Fort Payne is in charge of the arrangements. You've been listening to the Obituaries of the Air, brought to you by CNH Drugs.
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Well, thank you, Brother Dixon. What a blessing it is to be here in the service tonight. I appreciate the opportunity, the invitation to come and be here. We were in this fellowship, this particular meeting, several years ago. I was able to come on a Saturday morning, be in the service. It's been some time ago, and we enjoyed that time. I think the last time Brother Dixon invited us some years ago, our schedule wasn't able to come because of where I was at the week before, and just couldn't get in and get here from where I was at, too far away. But I appreciate the opportunity to be here in these days, and thank the Lord for His blessings upon us. And I do need your prayers, the Lord, to help us tonight, that I might proclaim and preach His message as He'd have us to tonight. If you have a Bible with you, I want to read from Exodus chapter 33. The book of Exodus, chapter number 33. I want to begin reading there with verse number 21. Exodus chapter 33, verse number 21. We'll read the remaining part of the chapter. Just three verses there. Then I want to preach from that passage, the Lord being my helper. You that know the worth of prayer would ask you humbly and sincerely to pray for us, that the Lord might speak to us and through us from His Word tonight. Exodus chapter 33, verse number 21. The Bible said, "And the Lord said, Behold, there is a place by me, and thou shalt stand upon a rock. It shall come to pass, while my glory passeth by, that I will put thee in a cleft of the rock, and will cover thee with my hand while I pass by. And I will take away mine hand, and thou shalt see my back parts, but my face shall not be seen." Let's look to the Lord in prayer. Father, we want to thank you tonight for the service thus far, your wonderful presence among us. I thank you, Lord, for these men of God that have been honored tonight. Lord, I appreciate their life, and Lord, I thank you for their sacrifice and their service for you. I appreciate, Lord, the fact that we live in a nation that we enjoy this freedom to be here tonight. I thank you for the liberty, Lord, that we've had to worship tonight. Thank you, dear Lord, for that that's already been done, and I appreciate the Word of God that you have preserved to this generation, the portion you've directed our heart to. I pray now that you'd help me as I endeavor to preach. Would you have mercy upon me? Would you have mercy upon these dear people that await my words? And may, Lord, for a few moments now, you hide us in the cross. Let me lose sight of myself. Would you immerse my mind, my heart, my spirit in the Word of God, the will of God, and the ways of God? Would you give us unction and utterance tonight? Oh, dear Lord, would you preach through us the message that you won't proclaim to this congregation tonight? Would you work that work in all of us that only you can do? I pray, Lord, tonight the Word of God can go forth from these lips of clay in the power and the demonstration of the Spirit of God. I pray you'd prepare our hearts to receive the message. I pray, God, you'd give us hearing ears, receptive hearts, and obedient spirits. Would you awaken sinners to their need of you and bring them to you, dear Lord, tonight, draw them to you, Lord, and with cords of love, and they in repentance and faith, Lord, trust you tonight as their Lord and Savior. Would you stir up the saints? Lord, would you speak to that one that's cold and indifferent, and that one that's indifferent tonight, that one that's discouraged, that one that's weak? Oh, dear Lord, tonight, that one that's under great burdens, that one that's fighting great battles, I pray, Lord, tonight we can leave here better by being here. Lord, would you speak to us now and through us from the Word of God? May we greet and give of that that would bless and benefit our lives. Lord, above everything that's accomplished tonight, may your name be glorified and magnified among us. Lord, what you're pleased and privileged to do in and through and for us, we'll thank you. We'll praise you. Ask everything in Jesus' name. Amen. And amen. Thank you for standing tonight. I simply want to preach out of this verse number 21 tonight. When the Lord says to Moses, "There is a place by me." There is a place by me. Have you ever wanted a place? Have you ever looked for a place? Have you ever needed a place?
The Lord said, there is a place by me. Here in our text tonight, Moses had just faced a crucial point in the life that he was living for the Lord, the ministry the Lord gave him, the leadership the Lord had, position the Lord had put him into. He had just faced a terrible crisis, unlike anything up till this time. As he was on the mountain with the Lord for 40 days and 40 nights, the people down below, my friend, turned their hearts away from the God that had brought them out of Egypt and had safely led them unto this Mount Sinai. As Moses was there on the mount, getting the oracles of God, the commands of God, the two tables of stone written by the finger of God, as he was getting the blueprint for the tabernacle that God wanted to build in the wilderness, as he was there, my friend, and God speaking to him, the people turned quickly out of the way. The Lord spoke to Moses and told him to get down, get off of the mount, and deal with the people, because they had turned quickly out of the way. When Moses got to the camp, he was astonished at what he saw. He was amazed at what was going on among this people. This people that had witnessed the great power of God as he judged the 10 gods of the Egyptians, and then with a mighty hand brought them out of Egypt's bondage. This God that had parted the Red Sea and let them walk by, my friend, on dry ground, and then turned around and, my friend, drowned Pharaoh and all of his army in that same sea. This God, my friend, had been a pillar of fire to them by night and a pillar of cloud by day. These people had turned from that God. Moses was astonished. Moses was perplexed. Moses was disappointed. Moses was disillusioned. And I believe Moses simply got angry. I believe Moses was disgusted. And he took those two tables of stone that God had given to him and written by God's own finger and cast them down. When he come off of that mount down in the valley below. Of course, he ground the golden calf that Aaron had made to powder, and made the people drink it cold. My friend, for those who were on the Lord's side to stand with him. And they went in and out. I did the Levites and killed 3,000 men. My friend. And Moses even interceded for this people and said, God, if you're going to block them out of your book, go ahead and block me out as well. My. But when we reach chapter 33, God gives instruction to Moses how to lead this people on to Canaan. After this tragic and terrible event, after this thing that had happened, God said, I want you to get up now and go on to Canaan.

culture, a stiff neck, and a stubborn people. Moses began to intercede to God, and he said, oh God, if you don't go with us, bring me not hither. If you don't go with us, I don't want to go either. Amen. Oh my. And as he, goes out to the tabernacle of the congregation that has been moved from the midst of the camp to the outside. My friend speaks to him and talks to him. And he talks to the Lord there. And he says, Lord, if I'm going to take this people home to Canaan, I'm going to have you with me. You're going to have to show me the way. And you're going to have to show me your glory. Amen. It was the glory of God that had brought Moses up to this point. It was him getting a glimpse and seeing the glory of God in the burning bush in Exodus chapter 3 that enabled him to go to Egypt and bring them out. And now to this point, but he said, I've got them this far, but if I'm to take them the rest of the way, I need a fresh glimpse of your glory. I need to see again your greatness and your goodness. Oh, yes. Oh, the Lord said, well, you can't see my face and live. But he said, I'll tell you what I'll do. And God, he said, there's a place by me. Thank God for that place by him tonight. Hallelujah. Oh, bless his name. I want to say, first of all, tonight, there's a place by him where we can see his glory. Amen. Oh, he doesn't share his glory with any of us. Not any of us will ever share the glory of God in this fleshly body or in this tabernacle. Oh, 1 Corinthians reminds us that no flesh can glory in his presence. But yet God allows us to see his glory. Amen. And Moses said, that's what I've got to see. I've got to have a fresh kindling, a fresh fervency, a fresh desire. Amen. I've got to look beyond what I'm seeing now. I've got to see something different than what my eyes are beholding every day. I've got to see something that's not earthly, but that is heavenly. Amen. And he said, therefore, show me your glory. Amen. And the Lord said, that's possible. Thank God, for there is a place where I can show you my glory. There's a place, thank God, not a place is tonight. Thank God, Abraham came to the place where he was to sacrifice Isaac. The Roman soldiers came to the place where they were to crucify the Lord Jesus Christ. Are you hearing me? But I'm glad there's a place that's literally beside the Lord. That's by him. That's near his heart. Hallelujah. Woo! A place, first of all, to see the glory of God. You see, in order to carry out the work of God, to finish the ministry of the Lord, you have to envision the glory of God. Amen. If you only go by what you see out of people, if you

done nothing, ever get to the promised land, ever to find complete victory. But if you can ever see the glory of God, oh, it will empower you and enable you, oh, thank God, to go on to the place that God intends for you to be. Fullness and victory. Amen. Oh, he said, there's a place by me. And Moses needed a place. He didn't have one. Though he was in leadership, amen, as far as a place, thank God, among the people, oh, he was on the outs. The people had turned away from the God he was trying to follow. Amen. His own brother Aaron had made the golden calf. His minister Joshua was too young to understand that really what all was going on in the camp. So there was not a person that Moses could walk up to and stand beside and say, this is a good place. Hallelujah. Oh, this is a place.

Hallelujah. Woo! Amen. Hallelujah. Bless his name. Oh, my. I think what Moses was saying, Lord, it's going to take more than me just reminding myself of what I saw down in Egypt. Amen. Because I have run upon things that I have not run upon before. I have encountered things that I didn't know was there. Amen.

Oh, if I'm to finish the job. And the Lord said to him, come on up here. There's a place by me. Amen. If there's ever revival again.

Hallelujah. Woo! Bless his name. Hallelujah. All these dear men that stood tonight, thank God, I've heard every one of them. Thank God, Brother Dixon, more than the other two men, because I've spent more time and preached around him more than the other brethren, than every one of them. I've heard talk about times, what God brought them through, and miracles and manifestations, thank God, in their life. But can I say, brethren, thank God, it inspires me, it encourages me, it helps me. But above all of that, I say, I to leave this church generation on. I say to get this crowd on the Canaan. We need to see the glory of God again. Hallelujah. Woo! Amen. Hallelujah. Bless his name. And Moses said, let me see your glory. And God said, there's a place by me where you can see my glory.

holy. To see the glory of God would entail all the goodness and all the greatness of God. Amen. And Hebrews 11 said, he endured, speaking of Moses, seeing him who was invisible. Anybody listen tonight? Hallelujah. You can only endure this journey. You can only endure this trip. You can only endure the disappointments and the discouragements if you see the glory of God. Hallelujah. Amen. When he said, show me thy glory, he was saying, I want you to show me the way. That's what he said in verse 15, 14. Show me thy way. I don't know how to come on from here. You showed me your glory in the burning bush. I went to Egypt and got them. And you satisfied. And you delivered us. And we worship on this mountain. And we've done that. But I don't know the way, the rest of the way. You're going to have to show me the way. But if I can see your glory, then I'll understand the I need to change. I'll understand what direction we need to go in. Woo! Oh, not only show me your way, but if you'll show me, thank God, your weight. Show me how much you weigh. Show me how big you are. Hallelujah. Lord, my problems are big. Amen. Oh, my failure. And God is large. For you see, Moses can not only look at those around him and see where they missed it and where they missed the mark, but he had to look at his own hand as he had thrown down at the tables of stone. And he said, God, I'm disappointed. And this is weighing heavy on me. Hallelujah. But show me your glory. Show me your weight. Show me how big you are. And God, you're bigger than our problems. You're bigger than our misunderstanding. Hallelujah. Oh. And he said, on top of that, will you show me your wealth? You'll show me your glory. You'll show me your wealth. You'll show me how rich you are. Amen. We're poverty stricken. Oh, we took nothing into Egypt. We brought nothing out except what you touched the Egyptians about and let us spoil them. We don't have nothing. Amen. Hallelujah. And what you touched us with, how to bring out of Egypt, how that you wanted to use in the tabernacle, we turned around and used it, how to worship an idol God. So we're poverty stricken. But oh, would you show us your wealth? Would you show us how rich you are? Lord, you're rich in mercy. You're rich in grace. Hallelujah. You're rich in love. You're rich in long suffering. You're rich in power. Woo! Oh, yes. Hallelujah. There's a place by me, Moses, where I can show you my glory. I believe Moses beheld that glory. Hallelujah. What do y'all think? Well, we do know he got, amen, another set of commandments, tables of stone. We know he got the blueprint to the tabernacle. We know he got all the other various ordinances and commandments that God gave him. Amen. And we do know when he come off of that mountain, unbeknownst to him, and got close to the camp, and got up to the second 40 days, as he started in the camp, everybody got to shine off from him. Hallelujah. Everybody got to looking at him and saying, oh my goodness. Hallelujah. What's the matter with you? His face was a glory. His face had a shine. What was it? Hallelujah. It saw the glory of God. It been around the glory of God. Hallelujah. If you ever see his glory and get around his glory, you'll not have to wear a t-shirt or put a bumper sticker on the car. It'll show up on you. Woo! But the individual and the Christian
Christian of the church that has God's glory upon them. I'll be the last ones to know it. Hallelujah. They won't understand why everybody looks at them like they do. But all that glory of God will change us. Oh, and that's what we need to see again in this church generation. It's to see the glory of God. And there's a place by them tonight where we can see His glory. Amen. Hallelujah. Bless His name. Secondly tonight, not only did He say there's a place where you can see the glory, but He said there's a place where you can be sheltered. Amen. The Lord said to Moses, there's a place by me, and thou shalt stand upon the rock. And while my glory passes by, I'll put you into the cleft of the rock. Amen. And will cover thee with my hand while I pass by. That's divine overshadowing. Amen. That's divine refuge. Amen. That's a hiding place. Or as I'm preaching it tonight, it's just a shelter. Amen. Aren't you glad tonight there's a place by Him where we can be sheltered? Oh, thank God tonight. I'm glad we're sheltered in the cleft of the rock. I'm glad there's a hiding place. There's a refuge. Thank God in the rock of ages. Amen. Can I remind you of a couple of verses tonight? Hallelujah. Oh my. Psalms 27:5. For in the time of trouble He shall hide me in His pavilion. In the secret of His tabernacle shall He hide me. He shall set me upon a rock. Amen. Psalms 31:20. Thou shalt hide them in the secret of Thy presence from the pride of men. Thou shalt keep them secretly in a pavilion from the strife of tongues. Isaiah chapter number 25 verse 4, Thou hast been a strength to the poor, a strength to the needy in his distress, a refuge from the storm, a shadow from the heat, when the blast of the terrible ones is as a storm against the wall. We think often of that shelter as being that shelter from the storm. And thank God the saved tonight are sheltered in the rock of ages, in the cliffs of the rock. Hallelujah. And the coming world storm, that'll sweep this whole world. I'm glad we're saved from the wrath to come. We're sheltered. Hallelujah. But not only that, we're sheltered, thank God, from the storms that come our way in our life. Hallelujah. Amen. Oh, and there's no storm that He's not the eye storm. There's no storm, thank God, that He doesn't have in His control. Are you listening to me? And no storms that would destroy or defeat us or discourage us. And that He always hides us. And that He always shelters us. In the cleft of the rock, there's a place by Him where we're sheltered from the storm. May I say to you tonight, not only is there shelter, amen, from the storm, Moses needed that shelter from the things that were going on around him. The pride of men. Hallelujah. The tongues that would not cease. Are you listening to me? Amen. Oh, Moses said, Lord, I need a place where I can get away from it all. And the Lord said, I know where that's at. It's by me. And I'll shelter you. Woo! I know where it's a sanctuary. Oh, I know where it's a place from the craziness of the world. Hallelujah. Woo! Anybody listen tonight? And
if Lester Roloff, that died in the late 80s, God made this statement before his death, and he said, America, God, is an insane asylum, and it's being run by the inmates. If that is true, before he died, how much worse are we tonight? But I'm glad.

0: shelter. 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Amen. Hallelujah. And Moses had absolutely nobody to share his troubles with, to help him bear his burdens. Hallelujah. He couldn't talk to anyone. There was nobody there. Hallelujah. But the good Lord said, come on back up this mountain. Hallelujah. And I've got a place beside me. Are you listening tonight? Hallelujah. There's a place by me to see my glory. There's a place by me where you can be sheltered. I want to say tonight, there's a place. The Lord said to Moses, there's a place by me where you can stand. Hallelujah. There's a place by me, and I'll make you stand on the rock. And then when my glory starts passing by, hey God, I'll hide you in the cliffs of that rock. My hand will overshadow you. My hand will be over you. Amen. And when my glory passes by, then I'll take away my hand. And you watch me as I go away, as I walk away. Amen. Amen. Are you listening to me now? Hallelujah. But there's a place by me where you can stand. Can't stand by Joshua. Can't stand by Aaron. Can't stand by the people that worship the golden calf. Hallelujah. Oh my. Don't even look like Moses. You can stand by yourself. Because you've been a failure too. But he said there's a place where I can make you stand. Anybody listening to me tonight? A place where you can stand. Well, bless his name. Thank God. The old song says, speaking of being in Christ tonight, oh, what a standing is mine. I'm glad tonight as believers we have a standing. That is, we have a right relationship with God. Amen. Oh, we're in good standing with Him. Hallelujah. As sinners, we were on the outs with God. As sinners, we were enemies by our wicked works. Amen. As sinners, we were the children of wrath by our nature. Hallelujah. But because of the cleft of the rock, because of the blood that was shed, because of those nail pierced, I thank God, hands and feet and broken sides, and that there's a place how to stand with God and be declared righteous and be declared forgiven.
1: Yeah.
0: It's a right standing.
1: Amen.
0: Hallelujah. But it's not just a standing for our position, but there's a standing for our pilgrimage. There's a place of right fellowship. There's a place of communion. Hallelujah. Moses, if you can't tell anybody else your troubles, I'd like to hear them. Amen. And Moses, if you're discouraged, full of doubt, thank God, and fear what tomorrow holds, there's a place by me.
1: Amen.
0: Hallelujah. And when you get here, you can stand.
1: Hallelujah.
0: You can have a right standing. Amen. I'll commune with you. I'll let you commune with me. I'll fellowship with you. I'll let you fellowship with me.
1: Amen.
0: And there's nothing any more sweeter than that privilege tonight. Hallelujah. Hallelujah. Amen. Bless his name. Oh, I'd hate to do without your fellowship tonight. Amen. I'd hate to be deprived of your fellowship. Hallelujah. Because many of you have helped me bear burdens, and I feel like we walk together down the road of life. Hallelujah. I'd hate to be deprived of your fellowship tonight. But if I was to be, and I had to be tonight, I could still make it if I could stand by Him.
1: Yeah. Yeah.
2: And you can make it if you didn't have to stand by me. But all none of us can make it if we don't get to stand by him. But I'm glad there's a place by me, say, where you can stand.
3: Hallelujah.
2: Woo!
0: Hallelujah. Bless his name tonight. There's a place tonight. But what I like is what he said, there's a place. We can shout all night over the place, but more importantly than the place, he said there's a place by me.
3: Amen.
0: Not just any place, there's a place that's right here, close to where I'm at. Hallelujah.
2: Woo!
0: I'm wondering tonight, is there people in this audience tonight? Is there individuals in this service tonight that are needing a place by him tonight? Is there a sinner in our midst tonight that's never plunged beneath the crimson flow, that's never had your sins washed white in the blood of the Lamb? The only place you can find that is by him tonight. This altar's a good place to lay your head and weep and cry and others pray with you. But that's not the place. Where you're saved, the place is when you get by him. Through repentance and faith. Is there people in the audience tonight, saints, that their situations have arose in your life? Things happened while you were basking in the blessings of God on the mountain that took place, that so alarmed you that it caused you even to almost forget all those blessings that you had on the mount with the Lord. I'm going to say, preacher, nothing could ever happen to me that would rob me of my past experiences with God. You better sell on, friend. There's some things that can shake your faith down to the very bottom. Oh, tonight, what is it that's happened in your walk with God, in your life for the Lord, that you tonight need to find that place that's by him? He's an accessible God tonight. He's an available God tonight. Moses, for the life of him, did not see how he could pursue the journey and lead the people with all that had happened, and now without God's presence being in the midst. Finally, the Lord said, okay, Moses, if you want me to go, I'll go. And on top of that, there's a place by me. Oh, you're listening tonight. Where you can see my glory. Where you can be sheltered from the storms of life. And where you can stand regardless of what has went on with you. Do you hear the Lord saying to you tonight, dear friend? Do you hear the Lord speaking to you tonight, dear friend? In the midst of your sorrow, in the midst of your surprise, in the midst of your suffering, in the midst of your disappointment, do you hear the Lord saying, there's a place by me? He's inviting you tonight. Would you come to him? Everybody stand across the building. As the dear brother plays, sings, whatever he chooses tonight, as a song of invitation, if you feel that need and that burden of prayer, I wonder, would you come tonight? There's a place. There's a place by me.
4: There is a place that's dear to me. It's where the Savior set me free, and his Spirit

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1: Is it where with your soul?
0: His sweet love I found in that place.
2: Do you need that to find that place ever in the
0: dear
2: he welcomes
0: to
2: you
0: me.
2: There. He invites you there.
0: I haven't seen that place in years.

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1: defeated
0: where the faithful few

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1: That special place
0: and he
1: where the Lord's grace

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1: And that place will be ever dear to me.
0: There's a place, Tommy, for you.

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1: Close to you tonight.
0: It's where the Savior set me free. And His Spirit came to live within my heart.
1: From heaven's world to grow now.
0: To me, that place is holy ground.

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2: Stevens, the U.S. still considering Iran's latest peace proposal. This is U.S. forces fired on a ship heading towards an Iranian port that would violate the U.S. blockade.
3: After issuing 20 warnings to a Gambia-flagged vessel trying to sail towards an Iranian port, a U.S. aircraft fired on the ship with a Hellfire missile, hitting the ship's engine room and disabling that vessel.
2: And that's Fox's Jeff Paul. Two Carroll County, Virginia sheriff's deputies fired on Friday night during a welfare check. Deputy Logan Utt died of his injuries. A massive manhunt now underway in Virginia for the alleged shooter, Michael Puckett, considered armed and dangerous.
4: U.S. Marshals are offering a $10,000 reward for information leading to his arrest.
2: Fox 8 reporter Gretchen Spenger, the second deputy, was saved by his bulletproof vest. 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
11: Welcome to Episode 6, Seasons of Life. I want to thank Lowell Barron for having us here. We're in Fife today in Lowell's office. And this is our sixth episode, and I've been wanting to get Lowell to talk with me for a good while. I've known my buddy here for a lot of years. And he said, what are we going to talk about? And I said, your story. Nobody knows it better than you do. I just want you to tell your story and about growing up on Sand Mountain as a young boy. Growing up on Sand Mountain, and I want to hear your story. And thank you again for letting us be here to use your office in Fife. And Lowell, you just kick it off, buddy.
12: Well, thank you, Jim. Jim Willingham, I've known for at least 50 years, and Victor Cruz, a videographer here, who's an outstanding videographer from the Greenville area. I'm glad to be here. Well, let's start. Let me set kind of the predicate for the beginning of my life. I was born Route 2 section about 3 miles from the junior college. I have 5 siblings. Doc was born in 25. Ola May, my sister, was born in 28. Milford was born about 1929. Sister Louise was born in 1932. I was born in 1942. My younger brother was born 5 years later in 1947. My mother was, she bore children. She was 41 years of age when I was born. My younger brother, she was 44 years of age. Back in those days, they had a long period of having children. Had a wonderful mother. Her name was Ollie.
11: This is a perfect time, and I'm sorry I forgot to say today is your birthday. What a perfect time to have this and talk about your family. Happy birthday, Lowell Barron. You was born 1942, and I didn't realize you had so many siblings, brothers and sisters. Of course, Dr. Barron, we all know Dr. Barron, and then Louise, that's Roy Sanderson's wife. I knew about Louise, but did you guys know that he had that many siblings? I didn't.
12: Yes, there were four boys and two girls in my family. And three of them are deceased, but Doc and Louise and myself are the three remaining citizens. She's day after tomorrow, she'll be 94. And Doc was 100 in October. So to date, we've got a pretty long lifeline. But I want to talk about the early years of my life. My mother was a wonderful woman, Ollie Barron. My daddy was Bernice Barron. We belonged to the Old Sardis Holiness Church. My granddad, Bartow White, was a minister there many, many years. And mother was one of the most devout Christians I've ever known, one of the most positive women I've ever known. She had some sayings that I've lived by. One of the sayings she would say all the time, boys, talking about me and my brother, two brothers, we were still at home, young. She'd say, boys, there ain't no can't. Now, that's not correct English, but it's powerful. If you think about that and repeat it the rest of your life, you can achieve great things. She also would say, another saying, tell the truth and pay your debts and everything else will take care of itself. And if you live with those two little sayings, I can tell you personally, it will reward you. But my dad was not, he was kind of a mean man. He was not good to the family. He was abusive physically and verbally. So in 1948, my mother, I was very small. I was
11: about 6 years old, maybe. Yeah, sounds like
12: about six years old. She decided to divorce him. Back in that day, in particular in the Holiness Church, divorce was really frowned upon. I remember, I didn't know what was happening because I was too young, but I remember this event very well. They gathered, got two or three sheets and put some clothes in there and tied it up and carried it over and hid it behind some haystacks over on the road. And then Uncle Floyd White, that's who used to live in Rainsville, that's my uncle, my mother's brother.
11: So Lowell, just a reminder, everybody loved Morrell and Hollis White.
12: Morrell and Hollis White.
11: And a lot of people didn't realize you guys were, what was y'all been?
12: We're first cousins.
11: First cousins.
12: Hollis just a little older than I, and Morrell just a little younger than I. Unfortunately, both of them have passed away. But anyway, we left, and times were very hard. We had two mules, and two plow stocks, and a wagon. They didn't call them wagons back then. We just called them wagons. And there was no welfare, no food stamps, none of that kind of stuff. So it was our job to try to make a living on about 25 acres of land. Well, it rocked around till the fall of that year, and so I was to start to Powell School in the first grade. The old Powell School, where in the area where Judge Paul Thomas used to live, it had burned the previous year, and they were having school that year in New Straight Creek Church. So I started the first day of school, and I was scared. Back then, we didn't have television, no phone, no communications. It's pretty dark days. And my older brother came back there and said, Lord, your daddy's out front, wants to see you. And I said, I don't want to see him. I'm afraid of him. And he had not been nice to the family. He said, well, he's got something he wants to give you. So I walked out front, and he was standing out there with a four-door taxi cab, and he was standing there at the back door with the back door open, back to the back seat, and handed me a banana. And as I reached to get it, he grabbed my arm and throwed me into the back seat of that taxi cab and held me down for, seemed like forever. And we wound up in Lawrenceburg, Tennessee. He and I went in to see a big banker up there who had hundreds and hundreds of acres of cotton, and we hired on to pick cotton. And that banker said we could live in a little shack that wound up not having windows in part of the shack down on his place down next to a creek. So we were doing that, and I wasn't big enough to really understand. I just understood I didn't like what was happening, but I didn't have any choice. Well, I didn't have any shoes, and I was tearing up my feet with briars and whatever. So Dad told me, he said, tomorrow when we finish picking cotton, we'll catch the bus and go into Lawrenceburg, Tennessee, which is about 8 or 10 miles from where the cotton patch was, and get you some shoes. I said, I would like that. Well, we got on the bus, public transportation, and they were building a new bridge. So the buses and everything had to go below the bridge. They'd put some big rocks and all, kind of afford the creek deal. And the bus driver got too far off to the right and got the bus stuck. Well, we sat there and waited a long time, and finally another bus arrived to pick us up and carry us wherever we were going. Well, lo and behold, the bus driver on the new bus was my Uncle D. Barron. That was my dad's brother. They lived up in Ardmore, Tennessee. And we sat behind him, and Dad talked to us, on the bus to tell us where we were supposed to go. Well, that didn't mean much to me, but back then there was no telephone. Communication was really tough. It was 48. But Aunt Frances, Uncle Dee's wife, got that story from Uncle Dee, and she wrote my mother a letter out to Session telling my mother where I was and where we were working. Well, we were picking cotton one afternoon, unexpectedly. It was about a week from the time we rode that bus. And it must have been 50 or 100 people picking cotton in that field, big field. We were out near there was a road to the end of that where they'd bring the tractor and the wagon, and you'd weigh your cotton and put it on the trailer. I saw this car coming down that road, which was very strange. That was a tractor road. Well, it came on down a ways, and I was picking cotton. My dad was picking two rows, and I picked on one side with a little sack. And I saw a woman get out of that. In a minute, I recognized that about 100 yards away. I said, that's Mama. I throwed my sack off. I didn't say nothing. I went running as hard as I could and jumped in my mother's arms. Such a happy moment for me. But Dr. Barron was, they had rented a taxi. We didn't have anywhere to go. Dr. Barron, he wasn't a doctor then. He was still in school. Got out, and they walked off down and talked to my daddy and come back up. The taxi driver brought us back home. Well, I didn't attend first grade anymore that year. I was afraid he'd come back and get me again. Mother was. So that was an interesting start to my life. But they built a new school, and I started attending school. They passed me, although I didn't go to school, they passed me to the second grade. In the second grade, I developed a little bit of a stutter. And Mr. Head was my teacher, a nice man. And I know it was because I didn't know how to read, but I didn't know it then. I just was very uncertain and stuttered when I tried to read it. He got me up in his lap. We'd read in a circle, about 8 or 10, 15 kids. And he got me, and he'd help me. Oh, in no time, I was reading and not stuttering. So that was an interesting time in my life. They proceeded, and Mother Dad got the divorce, and he went on his way, and we stayed on the farm working to make a living. And it was very hard. It took all the money we could. We had a $500 a month, a year payment on the farm, and everything we could make, it took it to pay that. $500 don't seem like much today, but 1948, $500 would have been like $10,000 today, or $5,000, a lot. So, but we would pick our cotton, and then when we got finished with that, we'd hire out to someone else that had some cotton that needed picking. They'd pay us $2 a 100 pounds that we picked, and we'd pull bowls. That would be the scraps after all the good cotton was picked. You pull the bowls. But I could pick 200 pounds of cotton as I got a little older. My mother, she could pick 300 pounds every day. She was so fast and so good. So we picked our own cotton, hauled it out to the gin there close to the college where we live. It was 3 miles down from Northeast Junior College. We would tear the cotton out there to the gin and have it gin. But when it's all said and done, we had to use all that to pay the it's a farmer's home program that financed our place. But it was tough. We just didn't have any money left. But when we'd hear a bale of cotton out there, there's two Mitchells out there, C.O. Mitchell and A.G. Mitchell. A.G. was a really nice man. He'd come up and pat me on the head and pat me on the back and would give me a dime. And you could, back then, you could buy a big old poke of candy for a dime. And you didn't call it a bag, you called it a poke. And, I mean, a dime was a big deal back then. It'd be as much as a dollar or more today. But those kind of times, we learned. So I began attending Powell School, which was about, we rode a school bus. They tore that old school building down about 2 or 3 years ago. It was right there behind the bank in Powell. I remember very well, and it stayed on my mind all my life. It was 15 cents to eat in the lunchroom there, and we never had 15 cents. So I always had to carry a biscuit in my pocket. Now, I'm not talking about one wrapped in paper or wrapped in a napkin. We didn't have a napkin. We didn't have any paper. We didn't have a paper bag. Sometimes we'd buy something at the store, and if we ever had a paper bag, I could use it and have nothing to wrap it until it got so greasy a hole came in it. But the fact that I had to go to the lunchroom and eat my biscuit where everybody was eating green beans, English peas, mashed potatoes, cornbread, and a meat. Miss Jones was our lunchroom cook. Two ladies cooked in there. And I'd look at that and I'd want that so bad. But we didn't have 15 cents. So I've spent the rest of my life making sure that my children and I have more than 15 cents. And it's worked because I've used the theory, there ain't no can't. During that time, when I finished high school, I decided I wanted to go to college. Didn't have any knowledge about that. I put my stuff in a pasteboard box, got up at Duncan's Crossroads, which is where the Northeast College is, and I thumbed. Back then, they'd pick you up. People would pick you up. And that day, I thumbed to Snead College. Went in to see the dean, Dean Reislin. I said, "Dean, I won't go to college, but I have no money." He said, "That's not a problem, son. We'll give you a work scholarship." I said, "Well, what is that?" He said, "Well, we've got five or six big 55-gallon barrels strolled around on campus, and we've got a long-handled wagon or top with a, you shoot it up on the barrel, laying the handle back, and your job will be to carry it down to the dump behind the dorm. And he, I said, what will that pay for? He said, for everything, your room, your books, your food, everything. Boy, that was music to my ears. It was wonderful. And as I started doing that, every barrel didn't get full every day. I said, my Lord, to myself, I said, my Lord, this is the finest, best job. I've worked hard on the farm. I know about hard work. This is not hard work, and it's paying for my college. So I went there 2 years, and I had learned growing up with my two brothers, we didn't have the money to buy a haircut, so we had Grandpa White's old hand clippers. You use them like this, and we cut each other's hair. And so I honed that skill a little bit. R.L. Cooch cutting hair up in Rainesville. I went up there to see him about cutting the hand clippers, and he laughed. He laughed at me, and he said, I've got some electric clippers I'll give you, and I'll teach you how to use them. Well, I did. So it's neat. I started cutting people's hair in the dorm for 50 cents a head. I would cut the basketball team's hair free.
11: I never knew that. I've never heard that.
12: That I was cutting their hair for free. All the men wanted to come to me. Well, I began making money. Well, I transferred on to Auburn in pharmacy, which I wanted to do. And I went uptown. There's five major barbershops in Auburn, Alabama. They hired me, one of the big barbershops. Down there, I cut $1.50, and I got the dollar, and the shop got the 50 cents. So those are some of the little experiences that I had, wonderful life, but I got the positive attitude of there ain't no can't. So I worked through Snead with scholarship from Snead, moving the barrels in Auburn. I cut hair in the big barbershop, and down there, there were two Rawson boys, stars on the football team. Larry was one of them. He came in, and they always put the youngest barber in the back chair in a barbershop. So I was the back chair. He came in, they'd come in, and if the other chairs were full, that meant the barber in the back. You got the customer. And so he came on back, and I cut his hair. Well, the word got out that I was cutting some of the football players' hair. I didn't try to stop that talk. That talk was very good to me, and it brought in more customers to that barber uptown that's cutting the Rawson brothers' hair. And Larry, and I'm trying to think what the other one's name is, Larry was the first one to cut, and then he brought his brother in, and then they brought other football players and other buddies and friends in, and so I made a pretty good living, and enough to buy a car, pay my way through college, and not borrow any money. So when I got out of college, I didn't have student debt, which is mandatory now. College is so expensive now, I couldn't do that, but I could do that in 1965, 64, 63, 64, 65. I don't know what my life would have been like if Mother hadn't been able to locate me. I was up in Tennessee, and nobody knew who I was.
11: This series here is called Seasons of Life. I've had this idea now for a long time. I'm really not that smart, but I'm smart enough to read good books here that give me these ideals. So to everything, there is a season, a time for every purpose under heaven. That's Ecclesiastes 3:1. New seasons happen when we get married, start a career, or have children. Other seasons are harder. Lord, you're going through a hard season right there. When your father kidnapped you, and you, a little boy, 6, 7 years old, you were scared to death.
12: 5 or 6
11: years old, you were scared to death. So that was a hard season for you. And we find ourselves reaching differently to each one, often experiencing a fight or flight. I'm sure sometimes you just wanted to run, but you didn't have anywhere to go.
12: In my entire life, there's never been a thought about cutting and running. I never cut and ran. In later political life, a lot of things, I never thought about cutting and running because I had that little saying with me, there ain't no shame. And I didn't, intend to let it be negative. And it didn't turn out negative. I've got the most wonderful family. I've got a wonderful wife named Dee Dee. I've got a wonderful son, Lowell Ray II. When he was born, they said, you don't name him Lowell Ray Jr.? I said, no, I don't want him to be a junior to nobody. He's going to be the second, Roman numeral two. And Shayla, who my other daughter, who lives in Gunnersville, and I have two wonderful stepchildren, Collier Craft, who lives in Birmingham, very successful. I'm so proud of him. He's done real well. And Lauren, who lives up in Tennessee. So I've got a wonderful, loving family today, and I'm so proud of them. And I'm proud of friends like you all. Thank you for letting me be part of this podcast that you're doing, and I look forward to seeing how many mistakes I made when I watch it.
11: So me and Lowell talked about this. I called him a while back, and I wanted him to tell his story, and he did a perfect job. It was his life, his season of life that was hard, and he told me the story he told today about his dad kidnapping him and not being a very nice person and to accomplish what he's accomplished. We all know Lowell Barron, all of us. We know where he's at and where he's been, especially now we know where you've been. We didn't know that until now. And such a great story. There's so many lessons to be learned here. And folks, Sand Mountain, Fort Payne, Northeast Alabama, this is a prime example. We can come to you. I asked Lowell who would be a good place to do this, and he said, how about my office? And so we can come to you. If you have a story of your life, your family, please, please do it now. Lowell wanted to tell his story while he could remember his story and pass it on, because you know what? Once the Lowell Barrons of this world and the ones that went through a lot of events in their life, if they don't tell it while they can and remember to tell it, it's gone. So please, please give us a call to pass on to our families. Now, me and you may be gone, but there'll be a day that a lot of the family will be so proud that this happened today to pass it on.
12: I agree. And I want to remind folks, I purposely didn't go above early childhood today because we only had 30 minutes, and that would have taken hours and days and weeks to tell my entire life story. But it's been a wonderful life. I'm so happy. On my 84th birthday, such a happy man.
11: Such a happy day, 84 years old. I do want to ask you a couple of things. I forget. Now, you had a pharmacy here in Fife. Is that right?
12: I started the pharmacy. Let me tell you the way that I started the pharmacy. I came back there to do my one-year internship. To do my one-year internship in Gadsden Lane, Repsol Drug, over there in the Agricola Shopping Center. I worked there almost 6 months, very unhappy. The two pharmacists were lazy, smoking cigarettes, and I'd have to clean up their nasty dishes and the little sink. I was very unhappy. So I decided that I'd just start my own drugstore. Well, I called Mr. George Gibson, the banker at Rangel, one Sunday about...
11: I remember him.
12: Borrowing money to start a new drugstore in Fife. He said, I don't talk banking business on weekends. You have to come to my office on Monday. I said, Mr. Gibson, I knew him. I said, Mr. Gibson, I have to work on Monday. I work at the pharmacy. I can't come on Monday. He said, well, call me Monday and let's talk on the phone. So I called him, asked him about borrowing money to start the pharmacy. He finally said, I'll loan you $5,000. Well, wasn't much. It was a whole lot more than I had, which is nothing. So I said, I'm going to do it. So I quit my job, turned in my notice, because I didn't like working for somebody else that lived at Lane Rex Hall with pharmacists that I didn't respect. So I came up here and got everything together in that little place out there and bought all the merchandise I could with $5,000. Well, I suddenly one day realized, and it hadn't crossed my mind, that I didn't have my license. I like 6 months, which is state law, working under a registered pharmacist to get my license. Well, this was a problem. So I went about solving that problem. There was a Mr. Thomas in Scottsboro, had the two-story brick pharmacy there at one time. He went blind. I knew him. And I went over to see Mr. Thomas. I asked him, I said, would you work for me in my drugstore? You're a registered pharmacist. He said, oh, yeah, yeah. He said, well, I can't see. I said, I know you can't see. He said, you'd have to come get me and bring me home. I said, I understand that, and I agreed to do that. And I told him what I'd pay him. He was so happy to do that. So I'd go get him every day, bring him to my pharmacy. He'd sit back there and do whatever he'd done to occupy himself. Couldn't fill prescriptions, and I'd carry him.
11: Well, I was hoping. I was thinking about this blind man putting those pills in those bottles. That would have been a problem, wouldn't it?
12: He was a blind pharmacist, but it qualified me.
11: There you go.
12: To be for my one-year internship, and then I took the pharmacy board test, passed that, and then the pharmacy is the one here in Fife, and I ran it for 13 years, sold it. It was very successful. I was making good money. But I decided to sell it because I began building houses, and I was got pretty good at it, building several. One Saturday, I told the wife, I said, I made about $1,000 today in the pharmacy, and I could have made $5,000 or more. I had couples coming in wanting to see the houses, but I was too busy filling prescriptions. I said, I'm going to sell the drugstore, and I'm going to do real estate all the time. And that is another long story that turned out I made a lot more money. It got me over the 15 cents a day deal for my lunch.
11: So you probably broke down and bought a steak occasionally.
12: I still don't eat steaks. I don't eat much meat. We were raised on a farm, and my wife likes meat. I don't care for
11: it. Well, do you have mashed potatoes and green peas?
12: And English peas.
11: English peas,
12: and,
11: yes.
12: And cornbread. That's what I had there at Powell's, and I still love it.
11: Yeah.
12: I love it. I'll eat, but I never eat steak. I haven't eaten steak in so long. But, you know, I can't afford it. Times are hard, and I just can't afford it.
11: So
12: that's the story of my life, to save money, to pretend to myself that I'm broke. And I do that all the time now. I don't spend money. I save it. And it's been very helpful.
11: So can we move on here? You were mayor here for a while.
12: I was mayor for 13 years. That's another long story how I became
11: mayor. We may have to do another one of these. We may not can get all this in
12: we
11: one.
12: We have to do dozens of 30
11: okay.
12: minutes.
11: If you're willing, we're willing.
12: I was mayor for 13 years
11: okay.
12: at Fife, and the pharmacist enjoyed every day of it. And from that, I ran for higher office and got elected and enjoyed every day of that. And
11: how long were you a senator?
12: 28 years.
11: 28 years.
12: Yes. I was in political office about 42 years consecutively elected. And because people were good to me, like you all. Yeah. You voted for me, and you allowed me.
11: You know what I remember about that?
12: Allowed me to build 4-lane highways and new schools and roads and bridges, and
11: I think
12: I loved every bit of it.
11: I think you may have had a write-in campaign.
12: That's another long story.
11: Yeah, we're going to have another long one of these. We're going to have to have another one.
12: Long story.
11: Okay.
12: They kicked me out, and I got elected. Instead of elected 1 year, and the party kicked me out of my job that I just got elected to. And a lawyer Bill Sprouse called me and said people was mad, and Bill said, why don't you do a write-in election? Just had a month, and from the time he called me, just had 3 weeks. And so I got on that sand my mama said, and we made that work. I won by a large margin, people writing my name in. But that's for another day. And
11: yes,
12: thank the Lord. This 30 minutes is over, and I've enjoyed it with you all, and I've enjoyed it with the audience.
11: Yes. Thank you for being here, my friend.
12: Thank you.
11: God bless you.

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Well, it's good to be with you again today. This is Brother Mike from Ruhama Baptist Church, and it's always my privilege on this Lord's Day in order to open the Bible and share with you. We finished the studies in Deuteronomy, and oh, what wonderful studies those were. And as we're taking a turn, we're starting tonight having Bible school that'll run through Sunday night through Friday at Ruhama, and during the week it'll be 6 p.m. each night. So if you know someone, if you have grandchildren or neighbors or children that would like to be part of a good Bible school, just send them out our way. Ruhama Baptist Church in Dogtown. The theme is the light of the world. Jesus is the light of the world, out of John 8:12. And the passage that I want to use today is from John chapter 8, and it's verse 1 down through verse 12. And I hope this will be an encouragement to you and be a blessing to you. We're taking a turn in our studies, and I want to teach through the book of John. But I did jump ahead here to chapter 8 in order to line this up with the Bible school thing this coming week, and so then we'll go back to chapter 1 next week. So that'll, you know, it's a good for me and a blessing as I can share God's word and walk through the Gospel of John and maybe some of the epistles of John, as well as the book of Revelation. You know, John wrote so much of the Bible, a New Testament, and God used him so powerfully. He being the youngest of the 12 apostles, and lived the longest, is my assumption too, that he would have lived the longest. And the Lord gave him the book of Revelation on the island of Patmos when he was exiled there for the word of God and his testimony. So this is these are precious words as we look at this story and this passage in John chapter 8. I hope it'll encourage your heart and be a blessing to you this day. May God use it in your life. Let's pray together. Father, thank you so much for all that you've done for us. Now guide us as we walk through this passage in John chapter 8, and give us some insight and some wisdom, I pray. And I pray that you would speak to our hearts. There may be some that have not decided to follow Jesus yet, and I pray that this could be a day, a time when they would decide to follow Jesus. So there may be some that have stumbled along the way and need to turn back toward the Lord and his will for their lives. And I pray that you will enable them to do that as well, that they'll quickly turn toward the Lord Jesus. I ask this in Jesus' name. Amen. Well, here's the passage in John 8. And it's the story of the woman who was caught in adultery. And maybe it'll be familiar to some of you. And there's a few verses here. It goes through verses 1 through 11, and then we'll tag on to it verse 12 as our theme verse for Bible school. I'm the light of the world. He who follows me will not walk in darkness, but will have the light of life. There's several things that's going on in this story as we go through verses 1 through 11. And one is the religious people, the religious leaders, I should say, are trying to trick Jesus, and that was what they did often. They were trying to trick Jesus force him into situations to where they would accuse him. And I suppose this is one of those. We find in this passage the religious leaders called the scribes and the Pharisees. And they were among the
city council, the religious council. These are highly trained in the Old Testament and Moses' law, mainly Genesis, Exodus, Leviticus, Numbers, and Deuteronomy. So when we read scribes and Pharisees in this passage, you'll see that. And also, they talk about the law of Moses, and that there's it's called the Pentateuch, and that's those first five books of the Old Testament. And in this passage, they interpret one of the commands. And of course, when you think about the commands, the Big Ten that's mentioned in the Bible in Exodus 20, and also repeated in the book of Deuteronomy, but the out of the Big Ten, the one that is focused upon in this passage has to do with adultery, and which is number 7 out of the 10. Now, here we have revealed to us the attitude of the religious leaders toward people. And so we'll see that in this passage too. And we'll see them get convicted of their own sin in this passage. And Jesus responding in grace and mercy or compassion toward this guilty sinner that was in front of him. And so we'll see that in the text here too. And then I want to try to talk about what does living in the light of the Lord Jesus look like? And so we'll talk about that and try to draw some principles from this text. But we need to get into the text now and see what the Lord might say to us through it. Okay, in John 8, the Gospel of John, chapter 8, Jesus went to the Mount of Olives. This is verse 1. Early in the morning, he came again into the temple, and all the people were coming to him, and he sat down and began to teach them. And this was his normal practice, to sit down and teach and to instruct concerning the Lord. And as a rabbi, he could give interpretation to the law. At this point, the scribes and Pharisees, there's the religious leaders, the scribes and the Pharisees brought a woman caught in adultery, and having set her in the center of the court. Now, you know, they're all gathered. This is like a religious court. And they said to him, they said to Jesus, "Teacher, this woman has been caught in adultery, in the very act." And so here's I'm sure she's afraid, because to be guilty or judged guilty of adultery, the judgment was punishment by death. But this does raise some questions, especially where is the man? And when we go to the law, which it directly refers to the command about adultery in Leviticus 20 as well as Deuteronomy 22, and it talks about it doesn't only talk about adultery, because adultery is normally committed by those, one of the parties is married, and then they go and get another, a man goes and gets another woman, or a woman goes and is with another man. And so that would be considered adultery. It is a sexual sin, and that this woman was caught in. And yet it doesn't mention the man. So somehow he got away, or maybe it was somebody's friend among the religious leaders, and they just looked the other way while he escaped their view, or maybe they just wanted to catch this woman because the society looked down on the woman anyway. And so maybe that was part of what's in the story here. Now,
So this woman's caught in, let's just call it what it is, she's caught in sin. And from the story to this point, it is no doubt that she had sinned. She was caught in it. And no matter who it is, no matter the intention of the religious people, adultery is still adultery. And you know, even today, when you think about sexual sin, we don't talk about it a lot, even though it is a part of many people's lives, and it's the point of struggle the point of disaster for many families because of adultery, and that families get broken apart because of it. And so here she is, she has no doubt sinned. So we don't want to make light of her sin here, and nor do we want to minimize the importance or the problems related to being caught in this kind of sin. Now, in verse 5, it says the law, they brought up the law of Moses. Now, in the law of Moses, Moses commanded us to stone such women. And then here, see, they're trying to get Jesus. They're trying to catch him. What then do you say? So Moses said this, then what do you say about it? And which is, again, they're trying to catch him in some, what they would view as an error or something. They could accuse him before other people like that. They were saying this, testing him, is what it says in verse 6. So that they might have grounds for accusing him. And Jesus stooped down with his finger and wrote on the ground. And as far as we know, this is the only thing that Jesus ever wrote. And we don't even know what it is. He's writing in the sand. And so it would be pure, guessing as far as saying what he might have been writing. He took his finger and wrote on the ground. But when they persisted in asking him, so maybe he was trying to get them just let this go on by. But when they persisted in asking him, he straightened up and he said to them, now this must have really shocked them because he spoke to them directly. And you're about to see something here. So no doubt she had sinned. We've already said that. But also no doubt they had sinned. It says here, when they persisted in asking him, he straightened up and he said, "He who is without sin among you, let him be the first to throw a stone at her." Again, he stooped down and wrote on the ground. There he goes again, giving them time to think about what he said. You know, that's important. That's like meditation or, think through this, but without reacting. But think through it first, and then make your decision. And so when they heard it, and this point about heard it, what was it they heard? Well, they heard the Lord's word. They heard Jesus said, he who is without sin among you, let him be the first to throw a stone at her. And they began to go out one by one, beginning with the older ones, and he was left alone. So there's Jesus. You know, he had been riding in the sand, and the woman was there where she was in the center of the court. She hasn't moved, and Jesus is there. Interesting. No doubt they too had sinned, and they exited the place real quickly. Jesus had turned it on them. Well, here's a point, and I think this is worth mentioning, is that she was guilty. There's no doubt about it. Adultery is adultery, no matter who commits it, and she was caught in sin. So here, she is a picture of us all. Now, she's a real person in the story, but the story convicts us. It speaks to us. It ministers to us. It has something to say
to us. And I think that's the thing about Bible characters and their strengths and weaknesses, that they have something to say to us. In Romans 3, listen to how Paul, or what Paul said, or how he addressed such things. He said, "As it is written, there is none righteous, not even one. There is none who understands. There is none who seeks for God." Now, which I think that's, there's none who does good. There's not even one. They've turned aside. Together they have become useless. Their throat's an open grave. With their tongues they keep deceiving. The poison of asp or snakes is under their lips, whose mouth is full of cursing and bitterness. Their feet are swift to shed blood. Destruction and misery are in their paths, and their path to peace, the path of peace they have not known. There's no fear of God before their eyes. You see, in other words, and it finally gets to this in verse 23 in Romans 3. "For all have sinned and fallen short of the glory of God," and fall short of the glory of God. And so I think the point is clear. She was guilty of sin here, but they were also guilty. And there's a big reflection that points to us. We also are guilty of sin. Now, that's, if that was all the story, then well, it'd be quite depressing. But it's not all the story. So Jesus turns and speaks to her. And he says, straightening up, the Bible says, verse 10, Jesus said to her, quote, "Woman, where are they? Did no one condemn you?" And she said, "No one, Lord." And Jesus said, "I do not condemn you either. Go from now on and sin no more." I think one translation says, "Go and leave your life of sin." Now that's verse 10 and 11. You see, no doubt she had sinned. And no doubt they had sinned. And as a result, or a reflection of the story, no doubt we too have sinned. But also, no doubt, Jesus can forgive sin. That's the great message here. "I do not condemn you either. Go from now on and sin no more." You see, the law makes us face our sins. Really, that's the limitation of the law, in the sense that it can only speak to us and tell us what is right or what is wrong. And in this case, she had committed adultery, the sin of adultery, sexual sin. If you go back and look in Leviticus 20, you can see more details related to sexual sins in the law of Moses. And Deuteronomy 22 also talks about those things. So the law makes us face our sins. Jesus said, "Neither do I condemn you." Now, in John chapter 3, in that wonderful passage, "God so loved the world that he gave his only begotten Son, that whoever believes in him shall not perish but have eternal life." It continues and says, "For God did not send his Son into the world to condemn the world, but that the world through him might be saved." Now that's John 3:17. He didn't come to condemn, he came to save. And that's exactly the point of this story. Now, I'm so glad he didn't come to condemn.
I'm so glad that he has come that we might have life and we might have it abundantly. I'm so glad that he's come that we might be forgiven of our sins. My friend, I'm so glad today that what does it mean to follow Jesus? It means first that we believe and that in Christ we put our full trust and hope and faith in Christ. That's what it means to follow him. And to know that our sins are forgiven, our sins that are so terrible in the sight of God and have the potential of completely destroying our lives. My friend, listen. Jesus has come that we might not be condemned, but that we might be forgiven. Glory be to God. That's great news. You know that? Being forgiven of our sins. Hallelujah. And glory to God. My friend, have you been forgiven of your sins? Maybe you've been caught in sin. There may be some listening that they've been caught and punished for their sins. It could be a divorce, or it could be that you've had to go through embarrassment, like this woman, you know, was embarrassed. Or there might even be some listening and you've been put into prison because of your sin and because you were caught and it became public. But my friend, we know that there's a lot more to sin than just public sin. There's also secret sins, those sins of thought, those sins of looking, those sins of that we commit in our lives that no one else knows about, but Jesus knows. And we're guilty of our sin. The good news is Jesus has come that we might have life and we might have it abundantly. We can be forgiven of those sins, whether they're public or private, whether they're known by everyone and we're punished, or whether they're secret sins that only God and you know about. Jesus came, and when he died on the cross of Calvary, he died for your sin and my sin, that we might be forgiven of our sins. My friend, have you received forgiveness of your sins? Have you come to the place in your life where you believed upon the Lord Jesus and know what it means to be forgiven? Receive forgiveness that only Jesus can give you. My friend, where are you today? You know, this woman was embarrassed. Her life, she thought her life was about to end. And she became kind of a religious pawn in a play in front of everyone in order to test Jesus. But Jesus saw through their hypocrisy, and he loved the woman instead, and he gave her the truth. Neither do I condemn you. Go and sin no more. He gave her the truth. Now, we don't know anything else about her. I would guess that she became a follower of Jesus and probably followed all around wherever he went. And she learned more about what it means or meant to be a follower of Jesus. And I hope that's where you are today. Well, let's take a minute and pray. Father, thank you for the love of Jesus, for the grace of God, and for your kind forgiveness toward us. Help us now to seek you first in everything we do. We ask this. And Lord, I pray for those listening. If there's one that hasn't believed in Christ, or they're feeling guilty because of their sin, that they might receive forgiveness from Jesus today
by putting their simple faith and trust in Him, the one who died for their sin and because of their sin, and the one who lives today, that they might be forgiven. In Jesus' precious name.

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1: Greetings this morning in the great name of Jesus. 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Midweek service begins at 6 o'clock. Love to have you to come out and to join in with us. Always good to be able to get into the house of God about the middle of the week. You used to call it hump day, and that's what you're doing, striving towards the weekend. And just love to have you to come, because God will refresh you. And it's amazing how the word of the Lord and the Spirit of God can just change your focus. At times we get so weary because of all the things that are going on in life right now, to where we need a pick-me-up. We need something to get our attentions in the right direction, and to realize that every day is the day that the Lord hath made. David said, I will rejoice and be glad in it, and to find ourselves more encouraged and looking forward to the weekends. I tell you, I'm so glad that I am a saved child of the King. I love being in service. I love being in the midst of God's people, and I love to work for Him. Whatever He's called me to do, I love finding that God anoints us to do what is necessary to be able to encourage others and to cause them to recognize that the Lord is real and that life is never too much to where we can't bear it, and especially if we learn to take up a cross daily and to follow the Lord and to pray. And that's going to be my subject today. I'm going to minister to you about prayer. But getting back to our scheduled time for services, we also have service on Saturdays. Our Bible studies, which are just absolutely wonderful. I love when you can get everybody in the church participating, questions asked, things spoken, and just get a better understanding of the Word. And our teachers do such a wonderful job about that. And then we have service at 12 o'clock. And usually our service is going to last about 2 hours. Love staying in the house of God. As long as the anointing is there, I'm good. And when God is moving like He does, and from the time of the beginning of the service, worship and praise, and then in the study of the Word of God, in the preaching of the Word of God, rather, that we can hear what thus saith the Lord. Messages. Love hearing inspired messages anointed by the Holy Ghost, because in our time we need the Lord to speak to us by His Spirit. But I encourage you to come out and be with us. You'll find a loving group of people if you come into our church. I promise you that much. But we're getting ready to go before the Lord in prayer. And let us pray, because these are praying times. It's so good that we have a relationship with the Lord, to where there isn't just a set time to pray, but He said man should pray always and not to faint. And when we're going through our everyday routines or chores, however you call it, learn to pray. Wake up in the morning and have a prayer in your heart and on your mind, wanting to talk to the Lord, because that's the way to start a day. It's good to end a day in the same note. It's talking to the Lord that He would give you sweet sleep and godly dreams. He wants our minds stayed upon Him at all times. And He's such a loving and a caring God, and He sets such an example of a prayer life, because He prayed continually when He felt the leadance of the Spirit for Him to go before the Father. He knelt in prayer. Whenever you feel the Lord prompting you to go before Him in prayer, that's the thing to do. Pray. Call on Him. He hears your voice. He knows your voice. And He answers our cries. And it's such a beautiful relationship to have, because there's no greater than Him. Let us go before Him now. Father, we humble ourselves in prayer, and we come before the throne of grace, and thank You for Your mercies that are everlasting, and that every day that we wake up to the new graces of God. And it is such a privilege to come before You and to acknowledge who You are, the head of my life, and the head of Your people's lives, Lord. And our prayer is that, God, You would send a revival, stir the hearts of sinners backslidden people, people, God, that are cold and indifferent. Send a revival for the church, that the body of Christ can come together with one mind, one accord, to where everything else, God, is not upon our hearts, not upon our minds, but just touching heaven. That's our ultimate goal, is to move you in our favor, because the earth is needing reviving, Lord. There has to be a move in these latter days to prepare the church, to prepare your people, that when you do come again, that we'll be ready. Lord, those that are on their deathbeds, there are people today that are getting ready to leave this life. But I pray for faith, and I pray for hope. I pray for a determination to draw closer to you and to lay aside any weights and to be very sure that our lives are in order to meet you. I pray today for our nation, God, because our nation needs you. The leadership of our nation needs you, God. Lord, man has got too much confidence in themselves, in their own flesh, and in their limited abilities. But we put all things into your hands. Lord, you tell us in your word that all things work together to the good of them that love God, that are called according to your purpose. You tell us in your word not to worry, not to fret. And we're before you today, that, God, there be no worry, that we come by faith before you, and we commend it into your hands. I ask you, Lord, that every worry that your people might have that are under the sound of my voice, that, Lord, we would relinquish it. Learn to give it over to you. Lord, you the burden bearer. You carry our emotions. You know everything about us, every detail. If there be any worry, we denounce that spirit of worry. And, Lord, we call down the faith of God and the peace of God into every mind and into every heart, to where we learn to rest in you, Jesus. I thank you, God, for the ability to call on you, that you prepared a way, that, Lord, when we call on you, that, Lord, your ear is inclined unto our cry. What a merciful Savior you are, Lord. I can't express it enough. And I just love you. I love your people. And I pray blessings upon every household, upon every church today. Let the Spirit of the Lord have free liberty to do what you will. Speak through the ministers. Speak through your servants, God. And let us have ears to hear and a heart to receive. In this broadcast, Lord, anoint me to speak your truth, because I am dependent upon you. Bless our city, our county. Change this state, the heart of the majority of the people, Lord, to serving you. Oh, we honor you today, and we give you thanks. In your great name we pray. Amen and amen. As I said, we're going to minister today, and we're going to talk about the simplicity of prayer. Something that I hope every one of us have is a spirit of prayer. You know when a person has been praying, is because they're encouraged. Encouragement comes through prayer. You learn to take everything to the Lord. He tells us not to fret, not to worry, but to believe. And when you believe what you pray, God will give you an assurance that he hears your prayer and that he's answering and he's moving in your behalf. And it's a good thing to be able to say, I'm not neglecting what I'm required to do. But let us go to Luke chapter 18 today. And I love so often in the Word of God how the Lord would use widows as examples. There has been times, and no doubt still are, times where widows struggle. But a true widow that is in the Lord is somebody that believes God. Husband may be past, children may not be around, but she has her confidence in you. And she knows that the Lord is able. But as we begin to read from 18 and 1 out of Luke, the Bible said, and he spake a parable unto them to this end. And he said that men ought to always to pray and not to faint. Too many faint-hearted people in this generation, where the Lord is saying, you hold the answer. All you do is pray. If you pray, I'm going to put confidence in you, and I'm going to assure you that I hear and answer your prayers, because I'm going to do just that. We have a promise given to us by God. Verse 2 said, saying, there was in a city a judge which feared not God, neither regarded man. That sounds very familiar with the times that we're living in now. Because sometimes men in high positions of authority, they don't fear God. They don't even go by the laws that were already written or established. And they don't regard man. But I tell you this much, there is a judge that is going to judge the judges. And all we have to do is pray, because God will answer our prayer. Listen to what God did for this woman. It said, "And there was a widow in that city, and she came unto him, saying, Avenge me of my adversary. I need help, Lord, because there is a power that is seeking to resist me. So I seek to be blessed. I seek to have, but there is a force that's working against me. There are forces that are working against the people of God now, but the power of prayer is what's going to make you an overcomer. Don't get distressed by what we hear, what we see, what type of verdicts are being passed down or nothing else, but learn to believe the word of God. God is still in control. Who is man? God doesn't regard man. When man thinks that he's in a position to where he can speak for God and he's going to do it his way, God's word has already been given here through the Bible to let us know God has already spoken and he holds dominion. And it said how that this woman, she came unto him and she wanted this judge to avenge her because she was going by the laws of the land and she was going by the will of God and she wanted it done right. She didn't want to fight her own battles, but she wanted this judge to intervene in her behalf because he could correct her the matter. And the Bible said in verse 4, and he would not for a while. Well, there's some delays in your life. Have you ever prayed and seemed like there's a delay after a delay after a delay? And God tells you to keep praying, though. I don't want you to give up. And he said, not for a while. He said, but afterwards, he said within himself, though I fear not God, nor regard man. You know what? When you pray, God deals with the conscience. If there is an adversary that you have, God knows how to deal with the conscience of man. You can't talk to him. You don't have to show up all the time. But your prayers are effective, and God deals with that individual and lets them know, this is one of my children. You're going to give them what they have need of. No matter how the devil is defined and saying that you won't receive, you got to know, I'm going to keep praying. I'm going to keep believing God. My prayers, I live for God. I'm not living in vain. I'm not trying to live a dual life, love the world and take part in the things of the world. But I dedicate myself to the God that I pray to. And my God, being the righteous God that he is, he shows me how to pray, what to pray for, when to pray. I believe we can have such a relationship in the Lord that he anoints our prayers. When it's just meditating upon our thoughts, it meditates in our heart, and we just begin to think about praying. But when we start praying, and we open our mouths, and we make our petition known to the Lord, it's good. I will say this much. Sometimes you can pray and not even open your mouth. It's just in your heart. But I like to open my mouth before the Lord. And I love to be able to pray vocally. I love to be able to just make it known. I hear myself praying. And I hear the Spirit of the Lord praying through me. And man, that just builds up my confidence that God, you surely have touched my life. I can remember the days when I didn't know how to pray. And I sometimes made so many more mistakes and got deeper in trouble because I didn't know how to pray. But when I found the answer, when I learned to pray, every true child of God, you find the answer when you learn how to pray. It's good to ask somebody else that is a praying person to pray for you. But it's better when you're praying for yourself and you're asking God to help you. And the word says, as we read a little further, and he said, yet because this widow troubleth me, he said, I will avenge her. Least by her continual coming, she gonna worry me. Ain't that something the judge began to think within himself? Now, this woman is troubling me. Every time I look up, she's in my courtroom because this was a praying woman. God had showed her the way to get her answer. Show up. How often do we show up before the Lord and say, Lord, if I go into your courtroom, you love my presence. You love hearing my petition. It might sound repetitious to some people. You say you're still praying the same thing? Yeah, until it happens. Pray until it happens. Why would I give up on what he tells me to do? I find myself and you find yourself building up your most holy faith by praying in the Holy Ghost. And the Lord directed the steps of this widow, said, go back. Go back. As long as that courthouse is open, every day if you have to, you show up. You show up. There are matters going on in our nation that if God's people will learn to pray first, it's a good thing to vote, but I'm going to tell you this much. You pray first. You put that petition out before the Lord is going to avenge his people. He's going to bring a people through that learned how to pray. And the Lord said, hear what the unjust judge saith. And shall not God avenge his own elect? God will avenge us. God's going to stand up in our behalf. He said, which cry day and night unto him, though he bear long with them. Ain't that good? This individual, this widow woman, she was a pattern as to how to get a prayer answered. And said she didn't just pray one time, but he said she cried out to him day and night because she wanted relief. She wanted deliverance. When we get desperate for deliverance, we know we ain't going to find it in a liquor bottle. We're not going to find it in beer. We're not going to find it in smoking. We're not going to find it by going out and just losing our emotions and everything and just acting as the world would act. But staying sober-minded and pray. Pray. People might say, well, I ain't got that much to say to God. You don't have a relationship. Because I'm going to tell you, when you get down to business and when things get on you heavy enough and you realize I have a way out and I'm going to stick with this way called Jesus. I'm going to pray to the Master. Because as he prayed and set the example for you and I, how do we expect to be delivered ourselves except that we pray? And he tells us in this verse 8, and I tell you that he will avenge them speedily, because when the Son of Man cometh, shall he find faith on the earth? I say yes to the Lord. He's going to find faith on the earth. He's going to find a people that are going to be doing what he says do. That's one thing about it. Churches are made to be the house of prayer. You can come to the house of God and you can usher up prayers in that house and the presence of God is in that house. I know a lot of people say, we are the church. We are the spiritual church. But why would the Lord say about a church? He said, my house shall be called a house of prayer. Any church that's truly been built for God and by God is a house where you can get a prayer through. If judgment begins in the house of God, he said, where shall the sinner and the ungodly appear? Every preacher should be prompting his congregation to pray now. We should put emphasis upon prayer. I'm not talking about as a pretense. It's amazing how politics uses prayer and this type of thing just as a pretense. But to those that are real and sincere and knowing that this is not home down here, I'm going to heaven. And it's going to be because I prayed and I sought the face of the Lord and I found that my prayers were effective. And that's what God is requiring of every one of us. Now, the widow woman has gotten her petition answered. I'm going to ask you a question today. Are you going to pray until you get your answer? Are you going to be somebody that just gives up and says, what's the use? You're going to believe that old voice of the devil that says, oh, you ain't hear from God. He ain't answered yet. Or are you going to be somebody to say, I defy everything that you say because you were a liar from the beginning and you're still a liar. The devil is the only one that has discouraged so many people from receiving what they needed and what they desired and caused them to give up because they lost faith. But the Bible teaches us at the end of that, have faith in God. I'm going to another scripture. We're going to James chapter 5. And I love how James in this prompting the church and the people of God to pray. We're going to begin reading at verse 13 of the fifth chapter of James. It says, is any among you afflicted? Many people are afflicted. What I mean, they have different conditions that are going on. Some people, mentally, they are afflicted. They are tried in their minds. And the word gives us an answer. Some people are afflicted in their bodies with illnesses and sicknesses. Some people in their finances. Some people's homes. Maybe they're under the burden of their children. Burden of a companion. But they're afflicted. But the Bible said, is any among you afflicted? The next thing it tells us to do, it said, let him pray. Pray. Pray. Pray. I can't emphasize it enough. It says, any Mary, let him sing psalms. I love it when God's people come into the house of God and they have joy in their spirits, being able to assemble together with one another. If we don't get acquainted with one another and don't enjoy one another's presence down here, don't talk about going to heaven. Heaven is some place to where you can't pick and choose who your neighbor is going to be. It's a family, brothers and sisters in the Lord. And in God's family, there is no contention, no confusion. And the joy of the Lord, to be merry in our spirit, it's a good thing when we can smile, when we can laugh. It's a good thing that in times that we're not so caught up in it to where it takes us emotionally and we lose ourselves and we feel depression come in and we allow the devil to come in. But the Bible is talking here about people merry. Is any merry? He asked the question. Is any merry? Said, let him sing songs. We need some people that will come in and will praise God. I realize everybody is not gifted with the ability to sing. I'm not the greatest singer, but I tell you, in the shower, I sound good. And my praise goes unto the Lord. I can sing in the background at church, and I do well because I know that I'm happy in what I'm singing. Who I'm singing unto, it's unto the Lord. The Bible goes on to tell us in verse 14, it says, is any sick among you? Ask a question again. Three questions in a row that were asked here. Said, is anybody sick? And the Lord always gives an answer to tell us how to watch him move. It said, let him call for the elders of the church and let them pray over him, anointing him with oil in the name of the Lord. A lot of people don't have confidence in their own prayers. They don't have confidence in nobody's prayers. But here, the word of God telling us how to get healed. He said, if there be any sick, let them call for the elders of the church. Elders, people that have been tried, tested by time, and knew how to pray and to get a prayer through. People that don't mind taking your petition before the Lord. Oh, what a good thing God says. I want you to have confidence in me, have confidence in my anointings, confidence in the people that are praying for you. Said, because of prayer, anointing them in the name of the Lord, praying for them, pray over him, and anointing him with oil in the name of the Lord, holy oil, anointed oil, all of these things that some churches don't even believe in. But if you believe in it, and you believe that there are some folks can get a prayer through, man, I'm glad I got some people that are around me that I believe can get a prayer through. I can tell them, man, this is my petition. I want you to pray with me about this matter. And they pray, and we see the results of the prayer, and we give God glory that he answers. It says, and the prayer of faith shall save the sick. Wow, save us. Didn't necessarily say heal us, but he said it's going to save us. Is going to keep us from going contrary to the will of the devil. And it's causing us to have faith in God. And you can even confront the devil and be able to say, well, Lord, devil, you know what? I had some people that gathered around about me. And they anointed me with oil in the name of the Lord Jesus Christ. A name that you have no dominion, no authority over. And he said, behold, I give you power over all the powers of the enemy. And nothing in no wise shall harm thee. I'm going to heal, saith the Lord. I'm going to deliver and I'm going to make whole if you follow my simple instructions. And it said, and the prayer of faith shall save the sick, and the Lord shall raise him up. And if he have committed sins, they shall be forgiven him. Man, what a prayer. If a person is not

there are some righteous people that I can have confidence in their prayers and know that God is going to use them and change things. It said, confess your faults one to another and pray one for another that ye might be healed. The effectual fervent prayer of a righteous man availeth much. It said, confess your faults. If there are things in us that ain't right, confess it. If you're not loving like you should, confess it. And it said, in prayer and pray one for another. You can't make it without my prayers. I can't make it without yours. But collectively, our prayers bombarding heaven is going to move God in our favor. His kingdom going to rule. God is going to work these things out. Every problem that the churches might be faced with, God's going to work it out if we pray. It said, Elias was a man subject to passion, like passion, as we are. And he prayed earnestly that it might not rain, and it rained not on the earth by the space of 3 years and 6 months. And he prayed again, and the heaven gave rain, and the earth brought forth her fruit. God Almighty. One man, trusting God, didn't have a bunch of people around him to pray with him, but he prayed earnestly. Lord, I see the condition of our nation. I'd rather for you to send a drought than for every soul to be lost. So I'm asking you to shut up heaven that man may turn to you and begin to cry out to you again. And it shut up for 3.5 years. But he went back because he saw this was God's time to intervene and to show that he has mercy. And he prayed that the heavens would open up again. And they opened up. Now, if God honored one man's prayer because of his righteousness and faith in God, what about you and I? If we collectively pray and call on the name of the Lord, we're going to see great and mighty things. I pray you got something out of this message today. And I'm going to leave you with this. Pray and watch God move.

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2: We now take you to the Second Baptist Church for their live Sunday morning worship service.

So come and be a part of that as well. Any other announcements? Come on, man. It's hard to believe it's here. It's exciting. All right. Any other announcements? All right. Well, I do have one. We get to worship the Lord this morning. Amen. Amen. That's why we're here today, to lift up the name of the Lord Jesus Christ, for he is our righteousness, our sanctification, and our redemption, and our life is hidden in him. Hallelujah to the Lamb of God, our Savior, our good shepherd, the Lord Jesus. So let's go to our Father, and let's seek his assistance through the Holy Spirit, that we may worship him in spirit and in truth this morning. Heavenly Father, we come before you just very humbled, yet also very exuberant and thankful for all that you've done to us and through us, through what Christ Jesus has done on Calvary's cross, through his resurrection from the dead, through his ascension and present intercession at your right hand. We thank you for the blessed Holy Spirit that indwells every true child of God. And we pray that today that we will be obedient to the word that is preached. We will respond in faith, and in so doing that the Holy Spirit may become active in us in fresh and new and powerful ways, Lord, that we may serve you by your divine equipment and empowerment, so that many others may see the glory of God and the goodness of God through the gospel of Jesus Christ, and that the family of God may be enlarged and expanded as more and more precious souls come to saving faith in Jesus Christ, our risen, conquering, loving Lord. And Father, we pray that you will inhabit the praise of your people in song, empower the giving, the praying, the preaching, and all that is a part of this service today, for you are worthy of it all. And it's in Jesus' name we pray. God's people said, amen. Amen. Please stand and welcome someone this morning.

You may be seated. If you'll take your celebration hymnal, turn to page 348. We're going to sing My Savior's Love. We'll sing the first, fourth, and fifth verses.

0: you'll please stand, we'll have a time of prayer, and then we'll receive our tithes and offerings.
1: Father, we just thank you for the opportunity to be able to come into your presence this morning, to be able to worship you through all these different ways, through giving, through singing, hearing the preaching of your word. And Lord, I pray that you would just bless our time this morning. God, I pray that we would worship you in spirit and truth. Lord, I pray for VBS coming up. Lord, I pray for all those involved. God, that you would just bless those who are involved in teaching and cooking and in the just dancing and all the stuff that we're going to be doing. Lord, I pray that you would just bless our time. God, I pray for those who are going to be attending, with children, and all involved, Lord. Pray that the gospel would reach those.

You may be seated. We're going to sing What the Ladies Were Playing. You'll find it on page 118, His Name is Wonderful. And this song mentions several of the names of Jesus, but one of those names we're going to learn a lot about this week, the Great Shepherd. And our children and our youth are going to learn about that Great Shepherd who leads, who provides, who protects, who keeps His promises. And I just want to say thank you to all who have invested in any way in this week and reaching our boys and our girls, our youth, for the kingdom. Thank you for that. And I just pray that God uses this week to change all of us, to speak to all of us. After we sing this song, we're going to sing a familiar chorus that will remind you of Christmas time, but that's okay. We're going to adore Him this morning. You'll find that on page 190.

Amen. Amen. Thank you, Sister Amy, and musicians and choir. Indeed, our Father is awesome in this place. Amen, church. He is worthy of our praise. To you, our life we raise. You are awesome in this place, mighty God. Now, this morning, I'm going to go ahead and give you a little bit of time to find your place, because we're going to start a new short mini-series. And find your place in the book of Haggai in the Old Testament. If you go to Matthew, the first book of the New Testament, and go three books back into the Old Testament, you'll hit the two chapters of Haggai. Also, while you are finding that, you can find Ezra. That's a little bit before the Psalms. You have Ezra, Nehemiah, Esther, Job, and then the Psalms. So find Ezra chapter 1 as well. For Ezra is the actual narrative of the time frame in which Haggai is preaching. And so we're going to reference both of those in the sermon this morning. Now, as you are finding your place there, I want to set some context for us. Israel had been languishing in Babylonian captivity for many decades at this point. However, at 538 B.C., the Persian king Cyrus, who had conquered Babylon at this point, he issued a decree allowing the Jews to return to Jerusalem to rebuild the temple. It says in Ezra chapter 1, we find this recorded for us, beginning in verse 1 through verse 5. In the first year of Cyrus, king of Persia, in the order to fulfill the word of the Lord spoken by Jeremiah, the Lord moved the heart of Cyrus, king of Persia, to make a proclamation throughout his realm and to put in writing. This is what Cyrus, king of Persia, says. The Lord, the God of heaven, has given me all kingdoms of the earth, and he has appointed me to build a temple for him in Jerusalem in Judah. Any one of his people among you, may his God be with him. And let him go up to Jerusalem in Judah and build the temple of the Lord, the God of Israel, the God who is in Jerusalem. And the people of any place where supervisors may now be living are to provide him with silver and gold, with goods and livestock, and with freewill offerings for the temple of God in Jerusalem. Catch verse 5. Then the family heads of Judah and Benjamin and the priests and Levites, everyone whose heart God had moved, prepared to go up and build the house of the Lord in Jerusalem. What a happy and glorious day. Now, it was around 50,000 Jews began to sojourn to the broken down ruins of Jerusalem. And it took about 2 years for them to complete the foundation of the temple. And once the foundation was completed, there was obviously great rejoicing. In Ezra 3:11, it says, with praise and thanksgiving, they sang to the Lord, he is good, his love to Israel endures forever. And all the people gave a great shout of praise to the Lord because the foundation of the house of the Lord was laid. How about that? God's providential and merciful workings to bring back this people in captivity to rebuild the foundation of the temple. However, after the foundation was laid, guess what happens next? The enemy shows up. Isn't that how the enemy works? He shows up when God is beginning to have some progress in the ministry to and through his people. And the enemy came upon the scene, and he came to bring discouragement, which he always does. And he did so in the form of some people reaching out to first infiltrate the work. And then when that didn't work, they wanted to just do outward discouragement. It says in Ezra 4:1, it says, when the enemies of Judah and Benjamin heard that the exiles were building a temple for the Lord, the God of Israel, they came to Zerubbabel, that was the leader of the Israelites that had been put in place by the king of Persia,
and to the heads of the families and said, let us help you build, because like you, we seek your God and have been sacrificing to him. And I'll pause there. So they wanted to come in and infiltrate the work and get in the enemy come and co-mingle with God's people. Well, Zerubbabel wouldn't allow that. He had the spiritual discernment to refrain from that. So then the enemy again changed posture and began an outward oppression when they couldn't infiltrate. It says in verse 4, then the peoples around them set out to discourage the people of Judah and make them afraid, discouragement and fear, to go on building. And they hired counselors to work against them and frustrate their plans during the entire reign of Cyrus, king of Persia, and down to the reign of Darius, king of Persia. And beloved, in the midst of the fightings without and the fears within, as the hymn writer Charles Wesley wrote, God's people did what is really sad but happens so often. They halted the work. They halted the work. Catch this. 16 years passed. Think about it. God provided. The foundation was built. But once the discouragement and fears that were infiltrated by the enemy came, the work halted 16 years. And even though the current king at this point, Darius the Great, had given his blessing, and even the articles that were taken from the former temple by the Babylonians and Nebuchadnezzar, Cyrus had already issued a decree while he was in power. And this is recounted in Ezra 6, 3 through 13. I won't read it for time's sake. But it said, take all those articles back to the temple. And it talked about how all the materials were going to be provided. God, by his divine providence and mercy, had provided everything, even through a pagan king, that the work of God and of the kingdom of God could be accomplished. But once the discouragement of the enemy came, 16 years went by, and lethargy and continual discouragement began to settle upon God's people like a dense fog. And there they laid. They desperately needed a fresh word from the Lord. I want to say that again, because there might be some folks in a dense fog of discouragement and fear and paralyzation this morning. They needed a fresh word from the Lord in order to blow away that fog of discouragement and to cause their smoldering wick to burn hot again for the Lord God Almighty. Enter now the preacher. Because when God wants to get his point across, he delivers his word, and he calls a preacher. And that preacher was named Haggai, the prophet Haggai. Now you can turn to Haggai chapter 1, and we are going to see the first word through Haggai, God's preacher, to God's discouraged, fearful people. Verse 1. In the second year of King Darius, on the first day of the sixth month, the word of the Lord came through the prophet Haggai to Zerubbabel, son of Shealtiel, governor of Judah, and to Joshua, son of Jehozadak, the high priest. This is what the Lord Almighty says. These people say, the time has not yet come for the Lord's house to be built. And then the word of the Lord came through the prophet Haggai. Is it a time for you yourselves to be living in your paneled houses while this house remains a ruin? Now this is what the Lord Almighty says. Give careful thoughts to your ways. Let's pray. Father, we come to you today. And Lord, I pray just as Haggai gave this message to your people long ago, that it will be a fresh empowerment and applicable message to your people today by your Holy Spirit. For Father, this speaks to so many of us in the church of our Lord. And as we walk through and expound these scriptures, Father, open our hearts to understanding, bend our knees to repentance, so that, Lord, we may be a people made ready to continue the work that you have called us and equipped us to do for your glory, for the edification of your people, and for the expansion of your kingdom through salvation.
We ask this in Jesus' name. God's people said, amen. So the word of the Lord through his preacher to his people contains a continuing refrain here. We see it in verse 5, later in verse 7. It says, give careful thought to your ways. Or yours may say, consider your ways. Now this is a crucial word to God's people, not only then, but to God's people today. For you see, multitudes of Christians have fallen into the sticky mire of distraction, apathy, and yes, even laziness. And like Israel, we may have begun the work that God called us to do, laying the foundation, but after some attacks, after some discouragement by the enemy, as I said, causing those fightings without and fears within, the work is halted. And as some time passes, and sometimes a year turns to 16 in a hurry, folks, as some time passes, one of the greatest hindrances to the advancement of the kingdom of God begins to occur. And that's our first point. Number one, vain excuses. Vain excuses. Look at verse 2. This is what the Lord Almighty says. These people say, talking about Israel, these people say, the time has not yet come for the Lord's house to be built. Now, folks, it is a part of our sinful nature, fallen as it is, to make excuses. It began as far back as the Garden of Eden, when the Lord God spoke to Adam very unambiguously his command of love in Genesis 2:17, when he declared, you are free to eat from any tree in the garden, but you must not eat from the tree of the knowledge of good and evil, for when you eat of it, you will surely die. Pretty straightforward. But then the enemy came on the scene, didn't he? And he began to bring about some discouragement, some frustration, some confusion, maybe a little FOMO. Y'all ever heard that? A little fear of missing out. God's holding out on you. And with that fear and discouragement and confusion beginning to run rampant through our mother and father Adam and Eve's heart, they gave in to temptation. They gave in to disobedience to the word of God. And guess how they responded? They made some excuses. In Genesis chapter 3, beginning in verse 12, says, the man said, and guys, do not follow this example, The woman you put here with me, she gave me some fruit from the tree and I ate it. She passed the buck to his wife. That's pretty pathetic as a man, isn't it? That's ingrained in each and every one of us, guys, in our fallen, sinful nature, to make excuses, to pass the buck. But then the woman also did a similar thing. Then the Lord God said to the woman, what is it that you have done? And the woman said, the serpent deceived me and I ate it. Folks, there's never a good time to say the devil made me do it. Because let me tell you something, for the child of God, in actuality, the devil can't make you do anything. He does not have the power. But he has the power to tempt you, and then you give in to the devil, and you make your own self do what your sinful lust want to do. And so the man tried to make an excuse, it's the woman. The woman made an excuse, it's the serpent. Well, then the serpent didn't have anywhere to go, so he faced the music. So the Lord God said to the serpent, because you've done this, cursed. And then comes all the curses that we see there, and the ramifications have hit us today. Vain excuses. And for Israel, it was a time to glorify God. It was a time to glorify him by serving him in obedience and completing the work that he had given them to do and equipped them to do. Yet they excused their inactivity by saying, again there in verse 2, the time has not yet come for the Lord's house to be built. But the time had come, hadn't it? The Lord said it's time. But they said it hadn't come. And beloved in Christ, our Lord has given us a commission. He has said, go and make disciples. And the time is now. Amen. He says, you are to be my witnesses. And guess what? He gave us the Holy Spirit. He's equipped us with his Spirit and his word to accomplish that. Amen. The time is now.
The time is now. The kingdom of God is to be expanded now. And yet are excuses being made instead of spiritual progress to the glory of God. Jesus said, even as a young boy, Luke 2:49, didn't you know I had to be in about my father's house or about my father's business? Even a young Jesus knew that his life should be constituted as one who was in his father's house and about his father's business. We need to learn from that. And over again, the emphasis in God's word is on that word today. Over and over again, today, today, Hebrews 4:7, today if you hear his voice. And I came in here with an expectancy and a humble reliance upon the Holy Spirit and the word of God that somebody's going to hear the word of God today, really hear the word of God. And the Bible says, today if you hear his voice, do not harden your hearts. Today, J.C. Ryle, that great 19th century minister, he said this, tomorrow is the devil's day, but today is God's. Satan does not care how spiritual your intentions are or how holy your resolution, if only they are determined to be done tomorrow. So Satan doesn't care how awesome our plans are and how holy our resolutions are as long as we keep kicking that can down the street to tomorrow. Charles Spurgeon says in like manner, pride is the devil's dragnet in which he takes more fish than any other except procrastination. The largest dragnet that the serpent of old drags to catch souls is that dragnet of procrastination. And I want to speak lovingly but firmly this morning to the lost souls that may be in this place. You may be a churchgoer, but you have never come to Christ. You've never responded to his saving call. You've never fully thrown yourself upon the mercies of God at the foot of Calvary's cross, saying, in my hand no price I bring, simply to the cross I cling. I want to speak to you. Not once in the Holy Scriptures does God promise you tomorrow. On the contrary, his word says, Proverbs 27:1, do not boast about tomorrow, for you do not know what a day may bring. The New Testament, James 4:14 and 16 and 17, in like manner declare, why, you don't even know what will happen tomorrow. What is your life? You are a mist that appears for a little while and then vanishes. Verse 16, as it is, you boast and brag, and all such boasting is evil. Anyone then who knows the good he ought to do and doesn't do it, it is sin. If you know in your heart the truth of the gospel, and you know that God is calling you to be saved, you are living in positive sin by continuing to kick that can down the road. He who knows what he ought to do but does not do it, to him it is sin. And your life is a mist. You are not promised tomorrow. You are living on the perpetual edge of eternal sorrow. I say that because I love you. Far too often the net of procrastination is grabbing us and carrying us down the path of destruction. I say again, the words of Charles Spurgeon. The most of men procrastinate, and it's not that they are resolved to be damned, but they are resolved to be saved tomorrow. Tomorrow. Tomorrow. It is in the almanac of the fool. Tomorrow. Blessed soul, not once in the Holy Scriptures does God promise you tomorrow. And I would not want anyone that sits under my preaching this morning and hears the word of God plainly and the gospel of redemption sung and proclaimed, that God should look to you, that the Lord Jesus himself should look to you like that parable in Luke 12:20 and say, you fool, this very night your life will be demanded of you.
God's word never promises tomorrow, but Jesus himself does promise this in John 5:24. I tell you the truth, whoever hears my word and believes him who sent me has eternal life and will not be judged, but is crossed from death to life. I see a bunch of ears in here today. And you are hearing the glorious gospel of Jesus, that he died on Calvary's cross for your sins, and 3 days later he rose in glorious victory over death, hell, and the grave. And on his victory march, he is seeking to take souls into the Father's house with him. And you are called to believe. And that is not just an intellectual assent. That is your heart turning into an open hand. For faith comes by hearing, hearing by the word of God. And as your heart reaches out to receive the Lord Jesus Christ, the Bible says, yet to all who did receive Jesus, to those who believed in his name, he gave the right to be called children of God. That means you're born again. And Jesus says you must be born again. No ifs, ands, or buts about it. Being on a church roll, being a good moral person, shall not get you to the Father's house. You must be born again. Believe on the Lord Jesus Christ and you will be saved. Everyone who calls on the name of the Lord will be saved. Will you obey that word? Today, if you hear his word, do not harden your hearts as you did in the rebellion. One final word. Jesus says, whoever comes to me, I will never what? I'll never cast you out. I'll never drive you away. Come to Jesus, dear one. Now I want to speak to the Christian. Christian, are you saying, I know I need to start coming to church more regularly. I know I need to get closer to God. I know I need to read the Bible each day. I know I need to pray more often during the day. I know I need to start giving my time, my talents, my treasures for God's work. And one day, there it is, one day I'll get to that. Vain excuses. Are you saying like the children of Israel, the time is not yet come? When God's word says the time is now. Benjamin Franklin truthfully said, I never knew a man who was good at excuses that was good at anything else. And in Haggai's day, God's people had become proficient at excuse making to not carry out the Lord's work. But thank God for his word through the preacher. Even if it hurts, when he declared, give careful thought to your ways. Give careful thought to your ways. We need this word. Many Christians live in that same perpetual fog. Amen? Never giving careful thought to his or her ways. You've gotten into the routine and the rat race. And it's a fog. You give little to no thought to God's work, which is the only thing that has any value of eternal magnitude. And as you live in this fog for a while, here's the sad thing. You begin to believe your own excuses. You begin to believe, you know, I really don't have time to read the Word of God. I really don't have time to go to church on a regular basis. I really don't have time to come to prayer meeting on Wednesday nights. You begin to believe your excuses. I've done it. You begin to believe, I really don't have enough resources to give to the Lord. Whether it's time, whether it's talent, whether it's treasures, finances. I really don't. You begin to believe your own excuses and been made blind to the reality of your own lifestyle. But as God's people consider their ways, God points out the truth. Look here at verse 3 and 4. Then the word of the Lord came through his prophet Haggai. Is it a time for you yourselves to be living in paneled houses while this house, the house of the Lord, remains a ruin?
So they had plenty of time to build their own kingdoms, but just not time to build the kingdom of God to which he had called and equipped them to. That brings us to our second point. Vain excuses lead also to poor priorities. Number two, poor priorities. Now the word of God blows that fog of delusion away as they are confronted with the fact that they have plenty of time and resources to build towards their own comforts, their own kingdoms, yet the Lord's work must wait. We can fall into that delusion. And I'm just saying, for us in our Western culture, this right here can grab us and hold us and blind us without us even knowing it. That's why we need the Word of God to pierce our hearts afresh and anew. For very often, the harsh reality for God's people, and again, as we consider our ways, we put extreme effort, extreme resources, extreme time into that which will ultimately perish. And the eternal work of the kingdom of God takes a back seat, if it even has a seat at all. The Israelites, they were building paneled houses. The original word for that in the Hebrew, it's associated with royal dwellings. He's like, y'all can build a royal dwelling for yourself, but you can't put a brick down to continue the work of God's house? Delusional, poor priorities. But they allowed their holy calling to lay dormant. Jesus says in John 6:33, y'all know this one by heart, but seek first what? The kingdom of God. We need to say that again. But seek first the kingdom of God and his righteousness and all of these things, whatever that may constitute, will be given to you as well. But the sad truth is that we are perpetually tempted to seek first all these things. And then, you know, if a little bit of the kingdom of God expands, that's awesome. The time has not yet come for the Lord's house to be built. And in a seemingly flash, as I mentioned earlier, years can go by. I mean, it can happen, can't it? Once you get stagnated and no longer serving the Lord and working for his kingdom, even if you did it in years past, 10 years can go by in a hurry. And it's to a great loss of the blessings that God would have to and through his people. Look at verse 6. You have planted much, but have harvested little. You eat, but never have enough. You drink, but never have your fill. You put on clothes, but are not warm. You earn wages only to put them in a purse with holes in it. So again, they're doing all of this stuff and trying to accumulate all of these things based in the world. And the law of diminishing returns is there. And it seems like everything that they're doing is just leading to perpetual loss and unfulfillment. And that's the way of the world, isn't it? When we get into that mode, it's just we have pockets with holes in them. We have plates that are full, but yet we remain hungry. We have glasses that are full, but we remain thirsty. The blessing of God is not there. And for some Christians today, this is the life you're presently living. And the Lord Almighty says, again, verse 7, give careful thought to your ways. It's time to repent of vain excuses. It's time to repent of poor priorities and obey the Lord, not tomorrow, but begin to obey him today. And then and only then shall you experience the fulfillment and the genuine blessing of God. And that's the only true blessing, amen? Jesus says in John 13:17, now that you know these things, now we've been given pretty clear instruction today, I do believe, by God's word. Jesus says, now that you know these things, you will be blessed. If you go mull about it, but never obey it, that's not what Jesus says, is it? You'll be blessed if you do them. If you do them. You know, I was listening to the radio a few weeks ago, and a
preacher was talking about, hey, he's got teenage daughters. I wouldn't know anything about that. We've got those rambunctious boys. But I think it would apply the same way. But he said, he told his daughter, he said, I want you to clean your room. Do I have a witness? All right. Well, she actually kind of got excited. It'd be like my daughter getting excited and going and studying up on how to clean my room and then gather my girlfriends to come over. And we discussed and talked about how it would be best to clean the room and to do it the most efficient and the best way. And in all that time, the room never actually got cleaned. That's how we as the people of God live a lot of our lives, isn't it? We huddle up together. We talk about all the ways it would be great to see the kingdom of God expand. How great it would to be to share Jesus with somebody. How great it would to see the blessing. And then we actually never take one single step of faith and obedience to the word of God that he has already made known to us.

doing it, he will be blessed in what he does. Too often we go and we look at the Word of God like a mirror and we see it. It shows a perfectly clear picture. But we walk away and we don't put it into practice and we forget what the mirror showed us. We need to take what the mirror of God's Word shows us and we need to be immediately obedient to it. And it will have an amazing, powerful effect in your real daily life and mine. The blessings of God come with the doing. And the longer God's people make excuses, the longer we shall forfeit the true blessings of God. Because God is one big old pent-up revival waiting to happen. Amen? Does God withhold revival because he doesn't want his people to experience his blessing? No. He withholds revival because we are living in perpetual disobedience to the Word of God. He wants to send, as Ezekiel 34:26 says, showers of blessing. Amen? That old hymn. There shall be showers of blessings. Showers of blessings we need. But the vain excuses and poor priorities of his people are like a giant umbrella that repel the showers of blessings that God's people need. His showers of blessings then hinder the future fruitfulness of the harvest that he longs to bring. But praise be to God. Y'all ready for a little transition here into a positive aspect? Because we can get out of this, folks, by God's grace. We don't have to live in perpetual vain excuses. We don't have to live in a time of perpetual poor priorities. For the word of the Lord began to buckle knees to repentance, awaken hearts to loving devotion, and it began with the leadership. It always needs to begin with the leadership, whether leadership in churches, whether leadership in homes, whether leadership in communities. It began with leadership and then began to permeate throughout the entire remnant of God's people. That brings us to number three, stirred spirits. Somebody say stirred spirits. Amen. Let's read verse 12. Then Zerubbabel, son of Shealtiel, Joshua, son of Jehozadak, the high priest, and the whole remnant of the people, catch it, obeyed the voice of the Lord their God and the message of the prophet Haggai, because the Lord their God had sent him, and the people feared the Lord. He stirred the heart. Stirred the heart. Beloved, after 16 years of discouragement, paralyzing apathy, the word of the Lord, like a surgical knife, began to release those souls that were captured by the net of procrastination, and with excuses and poor priorities left behind, the whole remnant of the people obeyed the voice of the Lord of their God. That's a good place for a hallelujah. Can't you see that net, the Word of God just cutting that net of procrastination, all those captured fish going free to swim in one accord as a school, to follow the Master's voice and to do His bidding and to build His kingdom? Friend, love for God is not based in feelings. Now, I love feelings, but always remember feelings are like the caboose on a train. Feelings are not the engine that make you go forward. They're what come. Jesus Christ is the engine. And when the caboose and the feelings come, that's well and good. We shouldn't deny our feelings. But we shouldn't let the caboose try to lead the way. Can I get an amen? Too often we do that. Love for God is not based in feelings, but in obedience to His voice. I say again, love for God is not based in feelings, but in obedience to His voice. 1 John 2:4-5. We know that we have come to know Jesus. Here's a good birthmark of the believer. We know that we have come to know Jesus if we obey His commands. If we obey His commands. The man who says, I know Him, but does not do

what he commands is a liar, and the truth is not in him. But if anyone obeys his word, God's love is truly made complete in him. Obedience leads to God's love being made complete in him. And Jesus' own words in John 14 and verse 23 and 24, Jesus replied, "If anyone loves me, he will obey my teachings. If anyone loves me, he will obey my teaching. My Father will love him." Catch this. This is one of those where you may want to hold the pew beneath you, because I don't want your head to hit the ceiling, because this is awesome. "My Father's Father will love him, and we will come to him and make our home with him." When we are obedient out of a love for Jesus to his word, the triune Godhead makes his home in us and works through us for the furtherance of his kingdom. Beloved, I say again, obey the voice of the Lord. Be renewed in holy fear, which is reverential love. And you've heard me describe it. The fear of the Lord is love upon its knees. We need to love God so much that we are falling down on our knees in complete surrender and submission to him with our yes on the table, because he is Lord. Be renewed in your love for Jesus. You know, Jesus spoke to one of those churches in Revelation, didn't he? And the root of their problem is they had lost sight of their first love. Does that speak to any of you today? First love means first, not in time frame necessarily, but first in preeminence. Have you lost your first love? As you are renewed in Christ and submit yourself to him in joyful obedience, that is what renews you in the love of God and in Christ. And after obedience, then observe what comes next. Let's look back at our text here in Haggai, verse 13. "Then Haggai, the Lord's messenger, gave this message of the Lord to the people. I am with you, declares the Lord." I am with you. Is there any greater proclamation than that? When we love God and respond to his word in joyful obedience, he says, "I am with you." And when God's people live in this way, to his calling, to finish his work, "I'm with you," he says. And Christian, when God's people do God's work in God's way at God's time, we can know that God himself is with us. Amen? Paul says it this way in Romans 8 and verse 31. What then can we say in response to this? If God is for us, why don't you say it with me? Who can be against us? If God is for us, say it again. Who can be against us? All those enemies gathered and brought about fightings without and fears within. They became paralyzed and discouraged for 16 years. But when the word of God comes and stirs our hearts in the Holy Spirit and we respond in joyful obedience, what can man do against us? If I'm for you, who can be against you? He gave us Jesus, didn't he? Didn't he? "He who did not spare his own son, but gave him up for us all, how will he not also along with Jesus graciously give us all things?" Verse 14, back in Haggai. "So the Lord," here's our word, "stirred up the spirit of Zerubbabel." Woo, that's good. "The son of Shealtiel, governor of Judah, and the spirit of Joshua, son of Jehozadak, the high priest, and the spirit of the whole remnant of the people. And they came to and began, excuse me, they came and began to work on the house of the Lord Almighty, their God." Hallelujah. Jesus said in John 14, 15, "If you love me, you will obey what I command, and I will ask the Father, and he will give you another counselor to be with you forever, the Spirit of Truth." Chapter 16, verse 13, "He will guide you into all truth."
If you are a Christian this morning and you have the Spirit of truth within you, and every true child of God does, amen? If you have the Spirit of God in you, but he's been grieved for some time. He's been grieved. He's been quenched. You know, the Bible says the Holy Spirit can be grieved. Amen. The Bible says the Holy Spirit can be quenched. Amen. Paul said that, Church Thessalonica. And you know what quenches and grieves the Holy Spirit? Disobedience. Disobedience. But as you respond in renewed faith and love to Christ, his love to you, and you're obedient to the word of the Lord, guess what happens? The Holy Spirit begins to stir up again. Woo! Amen? The Holy Spirit begins to stir. The Hebrew word for stir up means to awaken, to rouse up. It's used in Ezra 1:5 when it says that they moved their hearts. Our hearts begin to be moved. Our spirits begin to be stirred up. Our spiritual senses and sensitivities begin to rise up. It makes me think when Jesus was on the road to Emmaus and he met those two disciples, they were discouraged. They were two walking question marks, walking around this way with their backs to Jerusalem. But they met Jesus, didn't they? And he opened up their eyes and hearts to the word of God that spoke of him. And what did they say? Did not our hearts burn within us when he opened up the scriptures to us? Folks, we got too many big-headed Christians. We need some burning heart Christians around here. We need some hearts set on fire and stirred afresh by the hot poker of obedience and blowing winds of prayer, that we might see God's Spirit take control of our lives and guide us into all truth, that we may complete the work that he's called and equipped us to do. 2 Timothy 1:6, Paul says, "For this reason I remind you to fan into flame or to stir up the gift of God." We need some burning embers that have burned low to be stirred up and fanned into flame. Amen? We need it. We need to be desperate for it. We need to long for it like we are longing for that next breath. Somebody came up there and put their hand around my face where I couldn't breathe. By the way, I'll just say this. There was I think it was Plato or Aristotle or one of those learned men of old, and he had one of his disciples say that he wanted to know knowledge. He wanted to know knowledge. So he took him out to a pond or a body of water, and they went down into it, and he took his disciple, and he forced him under the water and held him there. How strange is that? And he began to frail around, and he's frailing around. Finally, he let him up. It wasn't a baptism. He was just putting him under and brought him up. He said, "Why'd you do that?" He said, "How bad did you want that next breath of air?" He said, "That's how bad you need to want knowledge." That was what he used. Beloved, how bad do we want to see revival in the kingdom of God expand in this generation? Should it be as bad as if we were under the water and couldn't take that next breath, and we need the hand of God to bring us up so we can breathe it in and have the wind of the Holy Spirit and the fire and flame of God's love for Jesus begin to burn fresh and anew in and through us? Beloved, the word of the Lord came to God's people. They repented of vain excuses. They repented of poor priorities. And positively, they started obeying the word of God, and God stirred their spirits. And I promise you, on the authority of God's word, if you will trust God, that's faith, isn't it? If you will trust God and you will begin obeying him, you know what word's coming next? Today. If you'll begin today, the Holy Spirit will begin to stir your heart. Do I have a witness in here? I know it to be true, because I was living like this. And it was amazing when I began to truly love Jesus and begin to obey his word, how the Spirit of God became very active in my life. And not a moment before. He will stir within your heart. You'll find yourself burning with a fervent, heated love for Jesus. You'll be burning with a fervent, heated love to see souls saved and the expansion of God's eternal kingdom. So I say finally, brothers and sisters, lost beloved, consider your ways. Consider your ways.
Paul said in Ephesians 5, "Wake up, O sleeper, rise from the dead, and Christ will shine on you." And the word of the Lord, which causes dead men to rise, has spoken to your ears, and I pray has made its way into your hearts. And today, if you hear his voice, I beg you, do not harden your hearts. Let's pray.

Father, I know there is much power in this word. And the first work of the Holy Spirit is always to convict our hearts of sin, of righteousness, and of judgment. And Father, for the unbeliever that's here today, if their hearts, I know, Lord, if they're here today, their hearts have to be convicted. And I pray right now in this unrepeatable moment that, Lord, that the net of procrastination shall be cut and that precious soul shall go free and flee to the cross of Calvary, and that they will be found there relying not a moment longer upon their own morality, upon their own self-righteousness, upon their church affiliation, upon their family name, but they will cast themselves upon the mercies of God, confessing their need for salvation as sinners. And that, Lord, the blood of Christ will cover them and make them a new child, a child of God, that you will wash away every sin, and that through the resurrection power of Jesus, you will impart to them eternal, everlasting life. Let it be so right now, Father, as that soul, that heart reaches out to you to receive your Son. And Father, for Christians today who have been in that dense fog of disobedience, making excuses, and have even come to believe our own excuses and have those poor priorities, Father, today let every soul be brought to repentance and be led to joyful obedience, that the Holy Spirit of God may be stirred within us, that we may be your set apart holy people to complete the work you've called us to do. Father, the hard work's already been done. The foundation has already been laid with Christ himself, the chief cornerstone, by the word of God, of the prophets and of the apostles. And Lord, there have been faithful Christians throughout these last 2,000 years who have been faithfully building upon that unshakable foundation. And God, this is our time. This is our generation. And we are called to do our part. And we can't do it apart from your Spirit. And so now, Father, we confess our great inabilities, but we confess our Christ confidence, saying, I can do all things through Christ who gives me the strength. Hallelujah. Jesus is alive. He is risen. He is victorious. May we walk in his train. May we live in his victory. Father God, may the cross be planted today in every heart. And may we go the old rugged way. May we take up our cross daily and follow Jesus, whether it be through the valley of suffering or upon the mountaintops of victory. Because, Lord, all that truly matters is that we know you are with us. And even though I walk through the valley of the shadow of death, I will fear no evil, for you are with me. Father, that is the greatest blessing in heaven and on earth, is to have the presence of God manifest to us and through us. And God, may we not do anything that should hinder that. May we do everything that should foster it. And Lord, the everything that you're calling us to do is to surrender our lives to Christ, whether for the first time or, Lord, for the 100th time, as we give ourselves fully to you without reservation. And God, allow your Spirit to be all in all to us and through us, that we might be living, walking temples of God in which the Holy Spirit dwells. Hallelujah. This is life. This is the kingdom of God. This is your continuing work. Thank you for calling sinful men and women like me to be a part of it through Christ in me, through Christ in us, the hope of glory. Be glorified in this invitation as we are obedient to the Spirit's call. And may Jesus reign as King of Kings and Lord of Lords in every trembling heart. For your glory, Father, we ask it all in Jesus' name. God's people said, amen. Please stand.

0: 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Be an example to all believers in what you say and the way you live, in your love, your faith, and your purity. 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
1: Stevens, the U.S. still considering Iran's latest peace proposal. This is U.S. forces fired on a ship heading towards an Iranian port that would violate the U.S. blockade.
2: After issuing 20 warnings to a Gambia-flagged vessel trying to sail towards an Iranian port, a U.S. aircraft fired on the ship with a Hellfire missile, hitting the ship's engine room and disabling that vessel.
1: And that's Fox's Jeff Ball. Two Carroll County, Virginia sheriff's deputies fired on Friday night during a welfare check. Deputy Logan Utt died of his injuries. A massive manhunt now underway in Virginia for the alleged shooter, Michael Puckett, considered armed and dangerous.
3: U.S. Marshals are offering a $10,000 reward for information leading to his arrest.
1: Fox 8 reporter Gretchen Spenger, the second deputy, was saved by his bulletproof vest. America, he is listening to Fox News.
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0: 100.9 WZOB. Good afternoon. Partly sunny for the afternoon. Still a chance for rain and thunderstorms. High of 76. Tonight, partly cloudy. Slight chance for rain and thunderstorms. Up at a low 60. Tomorrow, mostly sunny. Slight chance for rain and thunderstorms. High of 82. For Tuesday, mostly sunny, possible afternoon shower or thunderstorm with a high of 81.

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0: 100.9 WZOB. Good afternoon. Partly sunny for the afternoon. Still a chance for rain and thunderstorms. High of 76. Tonight, partly cloudy. Slight chance for rain and thunderstorms. Of a low 60. Tomorrow, mostly sunny. Slight chance for rain and thunderstorms. High of 82. For Tuesday, mostly sunny. Possible afternoon shower or thunderstorm with a high of 81.

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1: I'm Carmen Roberts. President Trump says time is on his side in securing a deal with Iran. He told Fox News over the weekend the U.S. is very close to a good deal.
2: Slowly but surely, we're getting, I think, what we want. And if we don't get what we want, we're going to end it a different way.
3: President Trump making clear that the military option remains on the table if Iran doesn't sign his deal.
1: Fox's Trey Yingston, Tel Aviv. 61 candidates are on the ballot for California governor, with Tuesday's primary to decide which two, regardless of party, will move on to the general election in November.
4: Polls have shown former state attorney general Javier Becerra, a Democrat, leading the pack. Fellow Democrat billionaire Tom Steyer and Republican Steve Hilton are within the top three.
1: Fox's Madeline Rivera. 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
0: 100.9 WZOB. Good afternoon. Partly sunny for the afternoon. Still a chance for rain and thunderstorms. High of 76. Tonight, partly cloudy. Slight chance for rain and thunderstorms. Up at a low 60. Tomorrow, mostly sunny. Slight chance for rain and thunderstorms. High of 82. For Tuesday, mostly sunny. Possible afternoon shower or thunderstorm with a high of 81.

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0: 100.9 WZOB. Good afternoon. Partly sunny for the afternoon. Still a chance for rain and thunderstorms. High of 76. Tonight, partly cloudy. Slight chance for rain and thunderstorms. Of a low 60. Tomorrow, mostly sunny. Slight chance for rain and thunderstorms. High of 82. For Tuesday, mostly sunny. Possible afternoon shower or thunderstorm with a high of 81.

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1: I'm Carmen Roberts. President Trump says time is on his side in securing a deal with Iran. He told Fox News over the weekend the U.S. is very close to a good deal.
2: Slowly but surely, we're getting, I think, what we want. And if we don't get what we want, we're going to end it a different way.
3: President Trump making clear that the military option remains on the table if Iran doesn't sign his deal.
1: Fox's Trey Yingston, Tel Aviv. 61 candidates are on the ballot for California governor, with Tuesday's primary to decide which two, regardless of party, will move on to the general election in November.
4: Polls have shown former State Attorney General Javier Becerra, a Democrat, leading the pack. Fellow Democrat billionaire Tom Steyer and Republican Steve Hilton are within the top three.
1: Fox's Madeline Rivera. 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

0: we got the country. 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
1: 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We hope that you'll join us this Thursday, 11 to 1 on WZOB for our show, Lunch with Brian and Steve. 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
0: We've got more of the best on the way on number one Country WZOB. Partly sunny for the afternoon. Chance for a shower, a thunderstorm. Tonight, partly cloudy. Still a possibility for rain and thunderstorms over the low 60. Tomorrow, mostly sunny. Chance for rain and thunderstorms. High of 82. For Tuesday, mostly sunny. Afternoon shower, a thunderstorm possible with a high of 81.

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5: We've got more of the best on the way on number one country WZOB. Partly sunny for the afternoon. Chance for a shower or thunderstorm. Tonight, partly cloudy. Still a possibility for rain and thunderstorms over the low 60. Tomorrow, mostly sunny. Chance for rain and thunderstorms. High of 82. For Tuesday, mostly sunny. Afternoon shower or thunderstorm possible with a high of 81.

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1: I'm Carmen Roberts. President Trump says time is on his side in securing a deal with Iran. He told Fox News over the weekend the U.S. is very close to a good deal.
2: Slowly but surely, we're getting, I think, what we want. And if we don't get what we want, we're going to end it a different way.
3: President Trump making clear that the military option remains on the table if Iran doesn't sign his deal.
1: Fox's Trey Yingston, Tel Aviv. 61 candidates are on the ballot for California governor, with Tuesday's primary to decide which two, regardless of party, will move on to the general election in November.
4: Polls have shown former State Attorney General Javier Becerra, a Democrat, leading the pack. Fellow Democrat billionaire Tom Steyer and Republican Steve Hilton are within the top three.
1: Fox's Madeline Rivera. 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
0: We've got more of the best on the way on number one country WZOB. Partly sunny for the afternoon. Chance for a shower, a thunderstorm. Tonight, partly cloudy. Still a possibility for rain and thunderstorms over the low 60. Tomorrow, mostly sunny, chance for rain and thunderstorms, high of 82. For Tuesday, mostly sunny, afternoon shower, a thunderstorm possible with a high of 81.

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0: We've got more of the best on the way on number one country WZOB. Partly sunny for the afternoon. Chance for a shower, a thunderstorm. Tonight, partly cloudy. Still a possibility for rain and thunderstorms over the low 60. Tomorrow, mostly sunny. Chance for rain and thunderstorms, high of 82. For Tuesday, mostly sunny. Afternoon shower, a thunderstorm possible with a high of 81.

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1: I'm Carmen Roberts. President Trump says time is on his side in securing a deal with Iran. He told Fox News over the weekend the U.S. is very close to a good deal.
2: Slowly but surely, we're getting, I think, what we want. And if we don't get what we want, we're going to end it a different way.
3: President Trump making clear that the military option remains on the table if Iran doesn't sign his deal.
1: Fox's Trey Yingston, Tel Aviv. 61 candidates are on the ballot for California governor, with Tuesday's primary to decide which two, regardless of party, will move on to the general election in November.
4: Polls have shown former State Attorney General Javier Becerra, a Democrat, leading the pack. Fellow Democrat billionaire Tom Steyer and Republican Steve Hilton are within the top three.
1: Fox's Madeline Rivera. 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

ever seen in a pair of boots. 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
0: We've got more of the best on the way on number one country WZOB. Partly sunny for the afternoon, chance for a shower or thunderstorm. Tonight, partly cloudy, still a possibility for rain and thunderstorms over the low 60. Tomorrow, mostly sunny, chance for rain and thunderstorms, high of 82. For Tuesday, mostly sunny, afternoon shower or thunderstorm possible with a high of 81.

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0: We've got more of the best on the way on number one country WZOB. Partly sunny for the afternoon. Chance for a shower, a thunderstorm. Tonight, partly cloudy. Still a possibility for rain and thunderstorms over the low 60. Tomorrow, mostly sunny, chance for rain and thunderstorms, high of 82. For Tuesday, mostly sunny, afternoon shower, a thunderstorm possible with a high of 81.

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1: I'm Carmen Roberts. President Trump says time is on his side in securing a deal with Iran. He told Fox News over the weekend the U.S. is very close to a good deal.
2: Slowly but surely, we're getting, I think, what we want. And if we don't get what we want, we're going to end it a different way.
3: President Trump making clear that the military option remains on the table if Iran doesn't sign his deal.
1: Fox's Trey Yingston, Tel Aviv. 61 candidates are on the ballot for California governor, with Tuesday's primary to decide which two, regardless of party, will move on to the general election in November.
4: Polls have shown former State Attorney General Javier Becerra, a Democrat, leading the pack. Fellow Democrat billionaire Tom Steyer and Republican Steve Hilton are within the top three.
1: Fox's Madeline Rivera. 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
0: We've got more of the best on the way on number one country WZOB. Partly sunny for the afternoon. Chance for a shower, a thunderstorm. Tonight, partly cloudy. Still a possibility for rain and thunderstorms over the low 60. Tomorrow, mostly sunny. Chance for rain and thunderstorms. High of 82. For Tuesday, mostly sunny. Afternoon shower, a thunderstorm possible with a high of 81.

0: You found the home of the best country gold around. Number one country, WZOB. It's 6:28.
1: 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I love that you're home from college. 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
0: We've got more of the best on the way on number one country WZOB. Partly sunny for the afternoon, chance for a shower or thunderstorm. Tonight, partly cloudy, still a possibility for rain and thunderstorms over the low 60. Tomorrow, mostly sunny, chance for rain and thunderstorms, high of 82. For Tuesday, mostly sunny, afternoon shower or thunderstorm possible with a high of 81.

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1: I'm Carmen Roberts. President Trump says time is on his side in securing a deal with Iran. He told Fox News over the weekend the U.S. is very close to a good deal.
2: Slowly but surely, we're getting, I think, what we want. And if we don't get what we want, we're going to end it a different way.
3: President Trump making clear that the military option remains on the table if Iran doesn't sign his deal.
1: Fox's Trey Yingston, Tel Aviv. 61 candidates are on the ballot for California governor, with Tuesday's primary to decide which two, regardless of party, will move on to the general election in November.
4: Polls have shown former State Attorney General Javier Becerra, a Democrat, leading the pack. Fellow Democrat billionaire Tom Steyer and Republican Steve Hilton are within the top three.
1: Fox's Madeline Rivera. 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